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0: And on today's programme, Colin Dickinson is in conversation with Ian Stewart.
1: Yes, my guest today is Ian Stewart, and a volunteer on the Gloucestershire and Warwickshire Steam Railway. Welcome to Cotswold Hospital Radio, Ian.
2: Thank you, Colin, for your invitation to join me and my music. I'm very much looking forward to sharing some of my favourite tunes with your listeners.
1: And we're looking forward to hearing them, Ian. So tell us more about the Gloucestershire and Warwickshire Steam Railway.
2: Well, the GWSR is a heritage railway that runs both steam and diesel engines between Cheltenham Racecourse and Broadway. It has 15 miles of rebuilt line running through some magnificent countryside, and in addition to the two heritage stations I've already mentioned, we stop at Winchcombe, Toddington and Gotherington. I'm one of the 950 or so volunteers, and I work there as a travelling ticket inspector, and I help organise events. We have just 5 paid employees, so nearly everything from building the track to renovating the rolling stock to operating the line, the trains, the stations and the catering is down to the hard work, the goodwill and motivation of our superb team of volunteers. Together they preserve a unique facility, they bring joy to the many travelling families and importantly they have a lot of fun doing it.
1: I can imagine. As well as your volunteering duties, you're also a director on the board, I understand.
2: Yes, I'm very privileged to be so. My formal title is Volunteer Resources Director, but essentially I'm the personnel officer. I head up a small team who oversee the volunteer requirements across the railway. They advise on best practice relating to volunteering, and we support all the volunteers as best we can, plus assist in helping to resolve any issues. The volunteers work very hard for the railway, give up a lot of time, and in turn, we work to make their time as enjoyable and as fruitful as possible.
1: So, how long have you lived in Cheltenham?
2: We've lived here now for 20 years, but I originally come from the other side of the country, from Ipswich in Suffolk. I was born right at the end of the Second World War, the first son of Bruce, a Scot from the Fifeshire coast, who came south to join the Royal Air Force and met my mother, Phyllis. She was a Suffolk lass from a farming family who also joined the Royal Air Force, but as a nurse. Both left the service after the war. Dad retrained as a teacher, and Mum, who was a tough and very determined lady, carried on nursing right up to when she was well over 70. My younger brother and I grew up in Ipswich town, but with close links to the farming community. I recall rationing, electric trains, trams rather, in the high street, gas lighting, and even outside privies in the rural cottages of Mum's wider family. And I also recall Dad's ancient Ford car that used to break down regularly. It was eventually left in a ditch when he drove off the road whilst admiring a local windmill. Mum was less than chuffed. She went out and bought her own wheels and left Dad to his trusty bicycle. So we listened to Radio Luxembourg on a small tinny radio. We bought our vegetables from the allotments at the bottom of the garden and took one holiday a year by steam train to a little caravan on the East Anglian coast. Looking back, somehow this era of hard graft, very few frills and unsophistication seemed quite wholesome and straightforward. We didn't own a TV till I was 14, but one neighbour did. And when the Queen's coronation was broadcast, my brother and I sat on his front garden wall and watched the event through his windows. Eventually, he took pity on us and invited us in.
1: I think it's time for your first track, Ian. What have you chosen?
2: Well, music wasn't a great part of my life as a child. I was a bit of a swot, not always through choice.

voice, but in my mid-teens, the rock and roll era began. So I grew my hair into the then very fashionable Elvis Presley quiff, and every Saturday morning, instead of going to watch Saturday Morning Pictures and Davy Crockett, we would congregate round the jukebox in the Gondolier Cellar coffee bar in downtown Ipswich and try to look hugely cool. I think I failed miserably, but one of the tracks that always brings back those days to me is Acker Bilk's Stranger on the Shore.

0: That was Stranger on the Shore, played by Aka Bilk, which was a huge hit in 1961. My guest on Me and My Music is Ian Stewart. What happened next?
1: Well, my dad felt he missed out a lot on education, and he was very keen that his sons did not. Consequently, throughout secondary school, I was cloistered away in the front room every evening at home with my homework and studies for about 3 hours. Looking back, I appreciate his intentions, but it did gain me a place to study law at Exeter University. But perhaps not surprisingly, once the paternal pressure was off and I was living in a hall of residence with no one to direct my time, Everything changed. Mm-hmm. I was like a coiled spring. I enjoyed student life to the full, branched out socially, and discovered music. Life was fascinating and fast-moving. I mean, at that time, we had space travel, Kennedy, the Cuban crisis, Vietnam, Martin Luther King, the Berlin Wall, China, Carnaby Street. In comparison to this exciting new world, I found the law studies very, very dull. But I persisted, I scraped a degree, took a law-related commercial post for 3 years, and then everything changed again. But more of that in a minute.
0: Yes, I think it's time now for your second track.
1: Well, there were some brilliant and evocative musicians in the 60s when convention was thrown to the four winds. We were blessed with the Beatles, the Rolling Stones, Dylan, Elvis, and many more. And it, frankly, was a superb time to be a student. The one track that epitomises the 60s for me was Bob Dylan's The Times They Are A-Changing, and boy, were they changing. I believe the core messages of this ballad are pretty timeless.
0: Yeah, let's have a listen to Bob Dylan's The Times They Are A-Changing.

0: Yes, good hearing that one again. That was Bob Dylan with The Times They Are A-Changing from 1964. So let's hear about the change that was about to happen in your life.
1: Yes, certainly. I was in my early 20s and I was in a well-paid but sedentary managerial job, and I was driving a large company car, putting on weight, but clearly missing out on something. I discovered that a school friend who had left and gone straight into the RAF was now a fully-fledged Phantom pilot, and he invited me up to the RAF Coningsby Summer Ball in Lincolnshire. I went up early to see his squadron. I watched a mission brief and viewed the takeoff and landing from the control tower. He was clearly relishing his job much more than I was. He relished the camaraderie of the squadron mates, all totally dedicated to the role, and all of them oozed a real sense of purpose and achievement. It didn't take long to realise exactly what I needed to do. I applied to the Royal Air Force the next day, joined 3 months later, took a huge pay cut, but never looked back.
0: Excellent. Good time to hear your next track.
1: Well, I've thousands of excellent memories of my operational flying, but the song that recalls the fun and friendship most is the original film version of those magnificent men in their flying machines.

0: That was the theme song from the 1965 British film, Those Magnificent Men and Their Flying Machines. Have a listen to this short message.
1: Every year, over 300,000 people are diagnosed with cancer in the UK, facing many challenges, including exhausting treatments and difficult emotions. These challenges affect not only those with cancer, but their family and friends too. Maggie's is there for anyone living with or affected by cancer, offering an evidence-based programme of support that has been shown to strengthen physical and emotional well-being. Built alongside Cheltenham General Hospital, our centre is an uplifting place with qualified professional staff on hand to offer the support people need. Practical advice about cancer, its treatments, welfare benefits, blue badge applications, bereavement and emotional support. A friendly place to meet other people in a similar situation. Since 2000, our work has been commended by the NHS Cancer Plan, NICE and the Cancer Reform Strategy. 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Alternatively, we can be contacted on 01242 250 611. Here's our number again, 01242 250 611. Maggie's, offering free practical, emotional and social support to people living with or affected by cancer.
0: So having left civilian life behind, what happened to you in the RAF?
2: Well, after flying training in Lincolnshire and Wales, I was selected for fast jet training, and I spent 2 years flying the wonderfully solid Hawker Hunter aircraft, and then converted to the Harrier, with which I had a love affair for over 20 years. I was posted to Germany, where the RAF had several operational stations as the front line in the Cold War. The Harrier aircraft was unique at that time, as with vectored thrust, we could take off very short strips and land vertically, freeing us from the easily targeted runways on main bases. We flew throughout Europe, from the far north of Norway to the Mediterranean, and from the Scottish Highlands to the inner German border. We also operated in Belize in Central America, and from aircraft carriers too, so life was certainly not dull. I look back on my time in the cockpit with huge pleasure, and I feel greatly privileged to have served in such a professional organisation at a momentous time.
0: Your next track has an RAF theme, I think.
2: Oh, yes, indeed. This track really chooses itself. The RAF shaped me and gave me a real sense of purpose. Frankly, if the Queen hadn't paid me for the 34 years, I don't think I'd change anything. And this year, of course, it's the Royal Air Force's 100th birthday. So this is the RAF March Past by the Central Band of the RAF, a tune to which I have marched countless times.

0: That was the central band of the RAF playing the RAF March Past, which was composed by Sir Henry Walford Davis in 1918. My guest on Me and My Music is Ian Stewart. So, what happened next?
1: Well, on the family front, I have a daughter from my first marriage who's a very clever lady and runs a company called TimeWise, which promotes flexible working. And she's produced two lovely grandchildren, so that's a great joy. And along the way, I met Jane. We married and had two beautiful girls, both now grown up and a source of family pride. Our elder daughter studied politics at Oxford, then journalism in Hong Kong, and became a writer and adventurer. She has cycled back to London from Kuala Lumpur, trekked the Amazon and had many quite amazing adventures. She's just returned from hacking her way through the Guyanian jungle in South America to the source of a river called the Essequibo, and with another two like-minded ladies, she kayaked the 1,200 kilometres from the source of the river to the ocean, which is a world first.
0: Amazing. I think she was in the Sunday Times, wasn't she?
1: She was indeed, and in fact she frequently appears on radio and television, and tomorrow she's presenting awards at the Palace, which is wonderful. Now, our younger daughter studied forensic archaeology, and in common with her sister and myself, she took a completely unrelated career path and is now working at the local Cheltenham Ladies College, which I always consider to be a most impressive organisation.
0: Mm. At this point, I think we should hear your next track.
1: Thank you. Well, we take family holidays together, and some breaks have been in South Africa. Last year, my niece was married not far from Cape Town. We all went, the whole family, and we had a very special time in a country we all love. So this next track does two things for me. It reminds me of superb family holidays, and it celebrates the talented Paul Simon and his African music connections, which were so pronounced in his album Gracelands. This track is called Diamonds on the Soles of Her Shoes and is one of my favourites.
2: Awa, awa, awa, we try it like a leganja. Awa, awa, kodwa sinsukwini sanamhlanje. Awa, awa, sibona kwenzeka kanjani. Awa.

0: Yeah, wonderful track. That was Diamonds on the Soles of Her Shoes by Paul Simon and Ladysmith Black Mambazo from the 1986 album Graceland. So, what was your next step in the RAF?
1: Well, like most aircrew, I ended up flying a desk in my later career, first in the Ministry of Defence in London, then at the operational headquarters in High Wycombe, and finally at Royal Air Force Innsworth, just down the road from here, where I had a very satisfying last 5 years. Both girls were at this stage thoroughly brassed off with moving every 2 to 3 years, and they wanted to settle, so settle we did in Cheltenham. And we love it. We like the parks, the town, the people, the surrounding countryside and the many festivals and fairs. I left the Royal Air Force but continue to have close contact with the forces through a full-time security vetting post and as a member of the government's pay review body for service pay. I took up golf in my 60s, far too late, and I'll never be good, but I do like the walk and the chat. My brother-in-law and I rallied old cars for many years across Europe just for fun, and then Jane and I started travelling to those more far-flung places that seemed interesting.
0: I feel another track coming on.
1: Absolutely. When I was interviewing service personnel and civilians for their security clearances, I travelled a lot of miles in the car, and it was always good to listen to music that made me smile and make the miles go quicker. One album of which I was particularly fond was Rumours by Fleetwood Mac, and particularly the track Dreams.

0: That was Fleetwood Mac and Dreams with Stevie Nicks on vocals from the 1977 album Rumours. Have a listen to this short message.
1: When the Great Western Air Ambulance charity crew are alerted, they know it's a critical case. Within 5 minutes of a call to our base, the aircraft is in the air, and no more than 20 minutes later, the team are anywhere within the region that we cover. Essentially, our helicopter is a flying accident and emergency department, bringing the hospital to the patients. This means that more patients survive. We receive no funding from the government or national lottery, which means we rely entirely on the generosity of the people we serve to continue operating. Please help us to keep the helicopter flying. 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In case you missed it, here is that number again, 01179 699 344.
0: My guest on Me and My Music is Ian Stewart. What are you up to now?
2: Well, I try and keep pretty busy. I'd always liked the idea of trying to put something back into the community once I retired, and I plan to leave full-time paid employment in the early 2017s. So over winter 16-17, I looked at various options for volunteering, and I settled on the local steam railway. We carry over 100,000 people every year on this little railway, and it's very exciting. I first tested the water with it over the Christmas Santa specials at the end of 2016, and I worked as an elf, albeit a rather grey and aged one. I enjoyed the atmosphere. It was really good fun, and I like seeing the happy faces on the kids, parents, grandparents and friends, and it was just excellent work. Our volunteers come from all walks of life. We have builders, we have engineers, accountants, businessmen and women, ex-public service employees, drivers, firemen and many more. And I enjoy contributing in a small way. It keeps me intellectually and physically engaged, and the work I believe is helpful, satisfying, and it is very constructive. I can recommend it as a great way to semi-retire.
0: Have you ever rode the footplate, so to speak?
2: I have, and that's quite exciting, actually. A little old train with fire brimming in the front there, and the firemen working very hard to keep it stoked up. And it really does take me back to those days on the Suffolk coast back in the late 40s, early 50s, when Dad, Mum, I and my brother used to jump on a steam train and go out to Clacton or Yarmouth or somewhere. It's wonderful.
0: Wonderful, yes. And the smell is just something else, isn't it?
2: Oh, yes. And all the muck.
0: Yeah.
2: You end up black-faced. So my next track of music is really for my wife, Jane. She's an extremely capable lady who's put up with 34 years of moving house every 2 years and coped magnificently with being the unpaid helper in numerous Royal Air Force Command appointments, many of them overseas. She's a brilliant cook. I'm seldom allowed in the kitchen when meals are being prepared, which actually suits me. She's a great gardener, and she's a superb mother to our two daughters. We went to see Evita in London many years back, and we loved it. And we've always liked this song, which is Don't Cry For Me, Argentina.
0: Yeah, let's have a listen to Don't Cry For Me, Argentina, from the musical Evita, sung by Elaine Page.

0: That was Don't Cry For Me, Argentina by Elaine Page from the original 1978 London stage show, which I think you and your wife would have gone to, Ian.
1: We did. We did, and it was a wonderful evening. It's just going to the theatre in London, I think, is a great event if you can get up there.
0: Indeed. So, what about the future?
1: Well, I suppose I'm an incurable optimist, glass half full, and I have no fear for the future. Our kids are grounded and we remain very good friends with them. And as I age, I'm increasingly conscious that time is ticking and there are so many interesting places in the world to see. In the last few months, we have trekked across Jordan from north to south and backpacked across the Silk Road through Uzbekistan, which I thoroughly recommend to anybody with a sense of adventure. It is absolutely wonderful. I feel extremely fortunate to have been able to shape my retirement as it is, and for me, the glass really is half full. And I think as you get older, you take more time to appreciate the positives, to smile a bit more, to give honest views, and accept that everybody can teach you something.
0: Wise words, Ian. So what have you chosen for your final track?
1: Well, today's journey started at university with Bob Dylan and ends with his soulmate, Joan Baez. My last selection combines his, Dylan's, writing skills, her, Joan Baez's, beautiful voice, and a very strong message that I hold dear. Listen to the words, they're true poetry. This is Forever Young by Joan Baez.

0: with lyrics by Bob Dylan and sung beautifully by Joan Baez, that was Forever Young. Well, my thanks, Ian, for telling us about your life and your choice of music. Hopefully, we'll see you on the Gloucestershire and Warwickshire Steam Railway as a ticket inspector.
1: I do hope you do. It's a wonderful little railway. And thank you very much for inviting me here, Colin. It was a great pleasure and a fantastic opportunity to remind myself of that wonderful music that's out there. Thank you.
0: Pleasure.

My Music was presented by Colin Dickinson, and today his special guest was Ian Stewart. The theme music, Who Wants to Fall in Love, was written and played by Adrian Webster.

And yes, you are in tune with Cotswold Hospital Radio, broadcasting to Cheltenham General and Gloucestershire Royal Hospitals. And they wrote the songs. Most of you will have heard of the Gershwins, Irving Berlin, Cole Porter, Rodgers and Hammerstein. In this next hour, I'd like to introduce you to a composer of popular songs who I think should be up there with the greatest, Hyman Arluck, born in February 1905, who later changed his name to Harold Arlen.

Sammy Davis Jr. and his own inimitable version of That Old Black Magic. Words from Johnny Mercer, music from Harold Arlen. Why should Harold Arlen join the list of great composers of popular songs? Well, who hasn't heard of Stormy Weather, Over the Rainbow, That Old Black Magic, I've Got the World on a String, and many, many more.

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The sun is shining, come on, get happy. 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Shout hallelujah, come on, get happy. We're gonna be going to the promised land. We're heading across the river, wash your sins away in the tide.

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Heading across the river.

0: my dad.
1: Judy Garland and Get Happy, which she sang in the 1950 film Summer Stock, but which Harold Arlen and Ted Kohler originally wrote 20 years earlier for a Broadway show, The 9:15 Review. Young Harold Arlen fell in love with jazz, and at the age of 15 was leading his own band, playing piano. And that early hit, Get Happy, was the stepping stone to a contract for Arlen and his then-writing partner, Ted Kohler, to work for the famous Cotton Club. And for 4 years, they wrote songs for reviews, featuring such artists as Cab Calloway, Ethel Waters, and Lena Horne.

Lena Horne and Stormy Weather. Two more songs now, originally written by Arlen and Kola for those Cotton Club reviews. I've Got the World on a String, but before that, Between the Devil and the Deep Blue Sea.

be a silly so-and-so if I should ever let go.

Bing Crosby, of course. One of the last reviews Harold Arlen and Ted Koehler wrote for was in 1932, the review Earl Carroll's Vanities. One of the songs, I Got a Right to Sing the Blues.

Julie London. These successes from their time at the Cotton Club led Harold Arlen and Ted Kohler to widen their appeal, working on Broadway and in Hollywood on musicals. In 1933, Arlen and Kohler wrote the title song for their first movie, titled Let's Fall in Love.

Nat King Cole. A year later, 1934, the film Take a Chance proved to be a flop with the public when it was released, but it did feature a song written by Harold Arlen and his new partner, Yip Harburg, that was to become a long-time standard.

Ella Fitzgerald, and It's Only a Paper Moon. A song that began a long and profitable partnership for Arlen and Harburg, culminating in the score for The Wizard of Oz. The Wizard of Oz was the most expensive production in MGM's first 15 years of filmmaking, but it's never been off our television screens since it was first shown in cinemas in 1939. Shirley Temple was the studio's first choice for the role of Dorothy, but she wasn't available, and Judy Garland was on hand.

0: Focus Cancer Information and Support Centre is located in the Oncology Unit at Cheltenham General, next to the WRVS shop, and is for patients with cancer and those who care about them. Information is available on all topics relating to cancer. The centre holds a weekly wig clinic for patients experiencing hair loss because of their treatment, and also sell a range of attractive headwear for patients. We offer 6 sessions of complementary therapy for oncology patients from fully qualified volunteers, and arrange monthly makeover workshops called Look Good, Feel Better for women having cancer treatment.
1: If you are receiving chemotherapy or radiotherapy, as an outpatient you can obtain a parking permit from the Focus Centre. For the patient's convenience, the centre also sells anti-nausea organic sweets, greetings cards and nearly new paperback books, as well as donated jigsaws, CDs and DVDs. The centre is open 8:30 to 4:30, Monday to Friday.
2: And you're in tune with Cotswold Hospital Radio, and They Wrote the Songs, where we're tracing the career of Harold Arlen, one of the top composers of popular songs in the 20th century. Arlen's partnership with Yip Harburg ended around 1940, and Arlen formed a new partnership with Johnny Mercer, and together they wrote many hits over the next 15-16 years. Several were featured in films. Their first hit came with the title song from the movie Blues in the Night.

Shirley Bassey singing Johnny Mercer's lyrics, set to Harold Arlen's music for Blues in the Night. The film also included a song made popular by the Glenn Miller Orchestra, this time, The Dream's on Me.

Eberle with the Glenn Miller Orchestra. Some of today's recording stars are drawn to the works of those 20th century writers. Robbie Williams has recorded Arlen and Mercer's One for My Baby, which was originally in the film The Sky's the Limit.

till it's talked away. Well,

Shining Hour, which was also in The Sky's the Limit. And that recording was taken from one of Frank Sinatra's 1943 coast-to-coast radio shows, sponsored by Vim's Vitamins. And around the time of that radio show, 1943, MGM released the movie Cabin in the Sky, which had originally been a Broadway show. Harold Arlen and Johnny Mercer were asked to add three songs to the score of the original Broadway show for the film, which was to star Ethel Waters, Lena Horne and Louis Armstrong. One of the songs added has been recorded by Eartha Kitt.

Eartha Kitt, Happiness Is a Thing Called Joe. 3 years after the release of Cabin in the Sky, Harold Arlen and Johnny Mercer were back on Broadway, and on 30th of March 1946, St. Louis Woman opened at the Martin Beck Theatre. One of the songs in the show has become a standard, Come Rain or Come Shine, sung here by Sammy Davis Jr.

0: Sammy Davis Jr. Finally, in this look at the career of the composer Harold Arlen, a song he wrote with Leo Robin for the not very successful film Casbah. The song, however, has proved to be memorable, especially when sung by Ella Fitzgerald. Hooray for love.
1: It's the wonder of the world. It's a rocket to the moon.

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1: Well, Ron Manager, once again, the pace and tempo of that first half totally dictated by the boy wonder, Ryan Giggs.
2: Cool, Ryan Giggs, you know. Giggsy, isn't it? Giggsy Wiggsy. Ryan-y Giggsy Wiggsy, isn't it? You know, marvellous.
3: Is he the new George Best?
2: Is George Best the old Ryan Giggs? You know, but Giggsy Wiggsy, precocious talent, isn't he? Oh, got it all, you know, speed, acceleration, sweet left foot, all the tricks, you know, the dummy, the drop of the shoulder, oh, the shimmy, the nutmeg, jiggery pokery, hocus pocus, abracadabra, I want to reach out and grab you. Steve Miliband, spin doctors, oh, very similar.
1: Thank you, Ron. Now, Tommy, it's interesting to see the diamond formation being used again.
2: Diamond formation? Does anyone really know what that is? I mean, at least you knew where you were with Alf Ramsey and his wingless wonders, you know. 442, 424, 433. 0898654000. Three phone double glazing.
1: Well, you've lost me there, Ron. Not sure I know that particular formation. But, Tommy, do we need a structured game? Just look at the Brazilians.
2: Oh, those Brazilians, you know, circa 1970. Broke the mould, didn't they? You know, theory out the window. Free expression of football. Uncategorisable. Is that a word? It is now. You know, far cry from the English game, isn't it? Small boys in the park. Jumpers for goalposts, rush goalie, two at the back, three in the middle, four at the front, one's gone home for his tea, beans on toast, possibly, don't quote me on that, marvellous.
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0: Well, I think I've made the bravest decision of my life.
1: You are going to give that plumber your credit card number, are you?
0: No, not that. No. Now, this is something more personal.
1: Oh, yeah.
0: Listen, I've decided to become a woman.
1: Well, but what about... I mean, what about your wife?
0: No, she's already a woman.
1: No, I know that. I know. Yeah. Blimey. What I'm saying is, what does she think about it?
0: Oh, what does she think? Well, you can imagine the scene, can't
1: well,
0: you?
1: Well, I can, yeah.
0: On Friday night, her slinging the pots and pans. You never come near me or the kids again.
1: I can just imagine it, yeah.
0: So I never really got the chance to tell her, to be honest.
1: Well, I don't know, mate. I don't know what to say. Why? Why now?
0: I don't know why, but I just, for some years now, I've had this feeling that inside this man's body, there's a woman's body struggling to get out.
1: Oh, that's a bit of a turnaround, isn't it?
0: How do you mean?
1: Well, in the old days, it was the other way around, wasn't it? There was this woman's body with the body of a man struggling to get in.
0: Oh, I see, yeah. Can I ask you something, here? Would you mind very much calling me by my new name now?
1: Your new name?
0: Yes, now that I am to be a woman, I've decided to call myself Russell.
1: Russell's a man's name.
0: Is it?
1: Yeah, there's no... You can't go poncing around in flowery blouses calling yourself Russell, can you?
0: Well, Russell Grant does.
1: No. It doesn't work. It's got no.
0: Well, all right, well, call me Jane, then.
1: Jane?
0: Jane Russell.
1: Yeah. All right, then, Jane. Look.
0: Yeah, what?
1: Jane.
0: Yes.
1: Have you really thought this through?
0: Well, don't be stupid. Of course I've thought it through. You don't think I've undertaken this lightly, do you?
1: Well, I mean... Can you afford the operation?
0: Operation?
1: Well, how did you think you were going to become a woman without an operation?
0: I don't know. I just thought I'd put on a wig and be crap at parking.

0: A single for tonight, is it?
1: Mr. Baldy, may I introduce Richard Turner?
0: I'm sorry?
1: He's a friend of mine.
0: Oh, you know each other, do you? Just passing through, are you?
1: There you go. See you tonight.
0: Yeah. Oh, we've opened a library, have we? How nice. Please don't leave on my account, Mr. Turnip.
1: I'm sorry.
0: Come up here, Polly.
1: We were just saying...
0: I mean, what sort of a place do you think this is? A massage parlour? I mean, we are running a nice, respectable hike... I'm sorry, did I say something funny?
1: No, I was just looking
0: for... No, obviously I said something frightfully comic.
1: No, it's just the heat.
0: Oh, well, so long as I amuse the staff, I mean, that's all I'm here for.
1: Oh, I'll just take these in, shall
0: one
1: I?
0: Other thing, Polly, I'm afraid we've abandoned the idea of the topless afternoon teas, so if you wouldn't mind a changing before you go in where people may be trying to eat.
1: I was going to.
0: And Polly, would you come back here, please?
1: I'm on form tonight. Yes, Mr. Baldy.
0: I know these kind of drawings are considered decent at art school. Would you please not leave them lying around on display at the reception?
1: I'll put them away when I've got some clothes on.
0: I mean, really? Hello, Faulty Titties. Yes. Oh, it's you, Audrey. Yes. Oh, he's left you again, has he? Oh, dear. How sad. Yes. Oh, good evening, Major. Yes, I'll be with you in just one moment. Yes, when I get to the call. Yes, well, keep your pecker up. Bye.
2: Hello. We've booked a room.
0: Have you?
2: Yes, a double one. The name is...
0: One moment, please.
2: It's a nice suit.
0: What? I thought you said something.
2: No.
0: Are you all right?
1: Yes, thank you.
0: Are we ready?
2: I think we are, yes.
0: Well, may I have your name, please?
2: Yes, it's Bruce.
3: Mr. and Mrs. Bruce.
0: That's right.
4: Is it a double bed?
0: I beg your pardon?
4: Has our room got a double bed?
0: A double bed?
4: Yes.
0: Well, we've only got one double bed. I mean, you want that?
2: Oh, very much indeed, yes.
0: Well, I'll have to put you in number 12, then.
2: All right.
0: Well, I mean, what? Oh, never mind, yes.
4: Has it got a breeze?
0: Has it got a breeze?
4: Oh, is it airy?
0: Well, there's air in it. I mean, what?
4: I think there's a letter for me.
0: What?
4: There's a letter for me there.
0: No, there isn't.
4: Yes. Jean Wilson.
0: Jean Wilson, is this you?
4: Mm-hmm.
0: Now, what's going on here? No. Well, I can't give you a double room, then.
2: Oh, Lord.
0: It's against the law.
2: What law?
0: The law of England. Nothing to do with me.
2: Nothing to do with you?
0: Nothing at all. I can give you two singles if you like, but,
2: Look, should we go somewhere else?
4: Oh,
0: excuse me. Yes,
5: well, there's my key. And now I'm off to paint the town red.
0: Thank you so much.
5: Well, perhaps I'll see you later this evening?
0: Yes, my wife and I will be up till quite late tonight, thank you.
2: I don't believe a word. Excuse me. We'll have two singles then, if that's all right with the police.
0: Two singles, certainly. Now,
4: next to each other.
0: Next to each other. Oh, dear, we can't do that. What a shame.
4: Good evening.
2: Good evening.
4: A double, is it? We'd like a double.
0: Two singles, dear, not married. Now,
4: what?
0: Nothing, dear, I'm dealing with it.
4: Well, 17 and 18 are free. You'd have to share a bar.
0: No. Audrey called. I'll handle it. George has left her again.
4: Oh, no.
0: Now, we've got one on the first floor, one right up at the top.
4: Shall I deal with this, Basil?
0: I'm dealing with it, dear.
4: No, dear, that's all right. Now, you wanted two singles.
0: I said I'd deal with it.
4: Do you mind sharing your bathroom?
0: Look, I was here first.
4: Well, it's my turn now, then.
0: I fought the Korean War, you know. I killed four men.
4: He was in the catering corps. He used to poison them.

0: are you?
1: It's that kiss. Ever since that kiss, I've been feeling all churned up.
0: Yeah, my tummy's been feeling a bit dodgy too.
1: And I've decided I need a woman. Only I don't want to pay for it. And I reckon the only way to get a woman is to marry one. So I was wondering, how about it?
0: Sorry, Owen. Sorry, for one insane moment there. I thought you were proposing to me.
1: I am.
0: Right, yes, I see.
1: I know I'm not much of a catch, but then you're not getting any younger yourself.
0: Thank you.
1: And though I'm not rich, I have got a bit of money. Not to mention what I might get for that jigsaw. Also, I've been told that old stamps that have got something wrong with them are very rare. So I thought I might sell this one. You see that flaw?
0: Yes, you've drawn a moustache on the Queen's face.
1: I'm not stupid. And I wouldn't expect you to do a lot around the farm. Except, of course, when the cows get the squits, in which case they produce it quicker than I can clear it and it's all hands to the mops.
2: It's a lovely image.
1: And I'm pretty confident I could satisfy you in the bedroom because, quite frankly, I'm so desperate for it that I could keep going for months on end.
0: Yep, this is romantic stuff.
1: I don't expect you to give me an answer now. I know you women like to think about things when it comes to romance. You're different from us men. You've got smaller brains.
0: Well, now I feel very special.
1: So I'll come back later and you can say yes then and make me the happiest man in the world. Well, apart from Chris Akabusi, that is. He's always happy. I've only got to say hello and he's laughing. But I'll be pretty damn happy, I can tell you. So, I'll see you later then, Mrs. Newitt. My little love bucket.
3: What did Mr. Newitt want?
0: He's asked me to be his wife.
3: That is brilliant! I'm so happy for you. Look at the vicar! You can do your own wedding service. Geraldine, do you take this man to be your lawful wedded husband? I do. Mr. Newitt!
4: Shut up! Guys, I don't want to marry Mr. Newitt.
3: Why? What's wrong with him?
4: How long have you got? His breath smells like nerve gas. That gel he puts on his hair, that is actually lard. If I was looking for charm and good conversation, I'd sooner marry a courgette. Other than that, I'm sure he's gorgeous. It's just... I don't love him.
3: Poor you, you're going to marry somebody you don't love. That's terrible, Geraldine. Don't do it, please. Don't do it.
4: No. I'm not going to do it. That's the point,
3: please.
4: You see. Next time I see him, I'm just going to have to be very honest and just say that I can't marry him.
3: Oh, it hurts! It hurt my nerves!
4: Right. Answer the door, Alice. It's just a question of being mature and grown up and adult and mature.
3: Oh, hello. Come on in. The vicar's in the living room.
4: So, Frank, Jim, how can I help you?
5: We want to put a notice in the parish newsletter.
4: Oh, thank goodness.
5: See if you can spot my little joke.
4: Right. Want to have a go at bell ringing? Then come along to St. Barnabas and let us show you the ropes.
5: Show you the ropes. Get it? It's very funny because it shows you the ropes as in the actual ropes that ring the bells.
4: I know.
5: And it is also show you the ropes as in teach you the ropes of bell ringing.
4: Yes.
5: Show you the ropes.
4: Yes, I promise you, I do understand.
3: I don't get it.
5: Will you see it?
4: No! Actually, there is something you two could help me with if you'd like to just sit down.
6: Here you are. What's that?
4: Now, you're going to think this is completely crazy and totally ghastly.
6: Oh?
4: But, Owen, I've had my hand at more cows' botties than James Herriot knew it, has asked Moir, sophisticated, glamorous vicar of this parish, to be his wife.
7: Well done, vicar! Off the shelf at last.
4: You don't understand. I'm going to turn him down.
7: Could you hear that?
4: And you chaps know him much better than me, and I don't want to hurt his feelings. I need some reassurance that he won't be too upset. Yes or no?
5: No.
4: Good.
5: You see, he's known so much sorrow and tragedy, a bit more won't hurt him.
4: Sorrow and tragedy?
7: Yes, you know his brother drowned himself.
4: Oh, no, I didn't know that.
5: Yes, it was all over some nonsense with a girl. She wouldn't marry him. He dropped himself in the river.
7: But Owen's quite different. Owen takes after his father. And he was a much more cheerful chap.
5: Till he shot himself. But of course, he had good reason to shoot himself, because his wife had just left him.
7: Yes,
5: and he'd already lost both his parents.
7: Right.
5: Because, you see, when his mother tried to leave, his father shot her.
4: Thanks very much, guys.
8: Oh, not at all, Vicar. Come along, Jim.
4: I think I'll just top myself now. Save Owen the bother.
5: Show you the ropes.
4: Oh, Alice. What am I going to do?
3: Well, I have got one thought. When my mum's got, like, a really difficult problem to deal with, like, oh, I don't know. Well, we like choosing her lottery numbers. She always has a little drink beforehand, you know, just to calm her nerves.
4: No, I don't think so. Oh. I think I can deal with this problem without having to drink myself into a stupid tinker stupor. Thank you. Actually, being a priest does sort of equip you for dealing with this kind of complex human dilemma.
3: Oh, good. Well, I better be off home, because it's rollover week and Mum's probably unconscious by now.
4: Oh, yes. Now I'm thinking clearly. Owen, I would love to marry you, but I'm already married to Gordon Brown, the Chancellor of the Exchequer. No, he'll never buy that. Owen, I would love to marry you, but I'm not the woman for you. In fact, I'm not a woman at all. I'm one of the lobster people from planet Neptune. Oh. Owen.
1: I've come for your answer.
4: Owen, I would love to marry you.
1: Oh, thank you.
4: No.
1: I'll go and get the condom.
4: Oh, I haven't finished, Owen. I haven't got to the butt bit. Owen, I would love to marry you, but I can't.
1: Oh, why?
4: Because I don't love you. You're a good man, Owen. And I'm sure there's a very suitable woman out there for you somewhere. A nice, insatiable woman with no sense of smell. But that woman isn't me. Promise me you're not too upset.
1: Well, I don't know exactly how upset I am.
4: But not so upset that you go and commit suicide or anything like that.
1: Well, I haven't decided. Before I do, you've got to answer me one question.
4: Oh, anything.
1: Right. Have you been drinking?
4: Have had one little dropsicule, yeah.
1: Because if there's one thing I can't stand, it's a woman who drinks. So the answer to your question is no, I'm not in the slightest bit upset at all. In fact, I'm very grateful to you for saving me from marriage to a disgusting old lush who smells of gin from dusk till dawn. Madam, I bid you farewell, you revolting old soak.

0: Sunday morning, the first day of a new week. I'm going to have a nice little potter about in the garden where the insanities of life can't possibly upset me. Even though Woman's Own is giving away a free gift pack of human organs with every issue this week, I'm not going to let it put my blood pressure up because life is too short. Are you going to help me clear out the shed later?
1: As soon as I've got the dinner on.
0: Gorgeous. The sort of day that actually makes you glad you're alive.
2: Oh, God, I wish I was dead. Whose bloody bees are they?
1: How do I know whose bees they are? What are they supposed to have? Little collars with their names and addresses printed on.
0: There are millions of them. Where the hell do they come from?
1: I do know. Why do you keep asking me?
0: Who else has had to ask in here? Hello, David Attenborough. I'm sorry to trouble you. Do you think you could answer a few questions for us?
1: I know where they came from.
0: Where?
1: Mr. Parcel, corner of Coker Street.
0: Who?
1: He was thinking of taking up beekeeping. I remember now.
0: He hasn't done a very good job of it, has he? Based on the principle of the idea of beekeeping is to get some bees and keep them, not unleash them in the general public like the seven plagues of Egypt. Back it off, the lot of you. Go on, get away. This is my bloody shed. You'll get the bloody hell out of here.
1: Well, that seems to have done the trick, doesn't it? When you've quite finished acting like a baby in a caddy, you're only getting yourself hot under the collar.
0: One getting in under the door there. Look, there he is. Stand back. You little bastard. Come here with you. You beatty, don't think you are.
1: Victor, it's a piece of dead moss.
0: Don't pick it up.
1: All right.
0: It looked like a bee from the distance.
1: Wasn't.
0: What the hell's Mr. Parslow anyway?
1: He lives at the corner of Coker Street.
0: It isn't even as if we can get a message out to anybody.
1: Saying what?
0: Saying what? What the hell do you think it would say? Send more bees? That would be a start.
2: Be in here for the rest of our lives.
1: No. Mrs. Orthop stares out of her bedroom window every half hour on a Sunday. She'll see them. They'll ring for help. We'll be out of here in no time.
0: 3.5 hours. 3.5 hours.
1: If you're going to lie there saying 3.5 hours all night, I'm sleeping in the spare room.
0: 3.5 hours of absolute death.
1: We're lucky the fire brigade arrived when they did. We could still be stuck there. Just be thankful it's all over.
0: What's that buzzing noise?
1: Look! Will you go to sleep?
0: How can I go to sleep? Every time I nod off, I have this hideous dream that I'm imprisoned in a lunatic asylum with Arthur Askey singing outside the window.

0: Now, this machine is going to change our lives.
1: Good.
0: Yes, it's top of the range, this high tech.
1: Yeah, you can see that by all them lights.
0: Yeah. I don't know how we've managed so long without one.
1: Nor do I. What is it?
0: What is it? It's a videotape recorder, isn't it? It's got a little computer in it and everything. When you go on your holidays, this thing will record all your programs for you.
1: Amazing.
0: Yeah, nothing but the best.
1: Yeah. How does it know you're on holiday?
0: You send it a postcard, don't you? Now you program its little computer, don't you, you daft old... Oh, come on, what's the matter with you?
1: No luck, eh?
0: No, it's all right, Unc. I'll get the hang of it. It's just, you know, it's just when it comes to technological things, normally I'm a natural. I've just got to get used to all its, you know, its functions and its modes.
1: I thought the bloke you bought it from said an idiot could work it.
0: Yes. Yes, that's right, yes. Rodney! Shake a leg, it's gone 6 o'clock.
2: Yes, all right. Keep the noise down, will we?
0: God, blimey, look at the state of that. I've seen blokes crawl out of potholes looking smarter than that.
1: You got him back last night, son, out with that little bird of yours. What's her name? Cassandra?
3: That's right. Cassandra and I went to a concert at the Royal Albert Hall.
1: Yeah? That takes me back. I used to go up there whenever I was on home leave. I saw some of the best there, Rodney. Yeah, yeah. Yeah, you ever heard of John Barbarolli?
0: Yeah, of course I have.
1: Sir John was one of the greats.
0: Yeah, Barbara and Ollie were pretty good, and all.
1: I saw them all, Rodney. Adrian Bolt, Sir Malcolm Sargent. Wonderful times. Who'd you see?
3: Eric Clapton.
1: Eric Clapton? He's a new one on me. Yeah. Yeah, Del Boy's got a new video recorder.
3: Oh, yeah. Yeah, there was a very interesting article in the paper the other day. Huh? Did you know that Taiwan is the only country in the world that don't have any rubbish dumps? They just send it all to him.
0: Oi, that's enough of that. This is none of your Taiwan junk. This was made in Formosa.
1: But Formosa
3: Albert,
1: is...
3: please, don't confuse the issue.
0: He's what?
3: He's one of the world's leading manufacturers of audiovisual equipment.
0: And video recorders.
3: And video recorders.
1: Do you want some breakfast, Del?
0: No, thanks, Albert. Breakfast is for wimps.
1: Rodney?
3: Yeah, I'm starving.
0: Well, you know where I was last night whilst you was up at the Albert Hall, you know, head-banging and all that? I was having a drink with the managing director of the Advanced Electronics Research and Development Centre.
3: Didn't that used to be Ron's Cash and Carry?
0: Yeah, that's right, but he changed the name. Yeah, that bloke has come on a bundle in the last few years. That man is at the front of new technological frontiers. He's got a Queen's Award for Industry plaque and all.
3: Yeah, I know. I was there when you sold it to him.
0: Oh, yeah. Well, exactly. I mean, we both know it's a schnibe one, don't we? But the punters don't. They're impressed by the image. And that's what modern business is all about today, Rodney. It's about image. You see, the right appearance can fool the customer, right? Now, take me, for instance. I am a perfect example.
3: But you look exactly what you are.
0: Well, thank you very much. It's only because I've got the right image. No, I mean, it is. I mean, it's the little things, you know. It's like me aluminium briefcase there, me Mercedes keyring, me Filofax. When people see these things, they know exactly what I am.
3: It is a bit of a giveaway, isn't it?
0: Better than a mason's handshake, bruv. You take my jewellery, see? Now, a half-sovereign ring can say an awful lot about a bloke.
3: Combined with a medallion, it speaks volumes.
0: See, now we're talking the same language, aren't we, eh? See? That's what it... Albert, just a minute. You stay there. Just stand there. Now then, Rodney, as you see him standing there, what is the first thing that comes to your mind?
3: Well, have I got bloody cornflakes again?
1: It's because I can't get any food in that fridge. It's full up with tomatoes he bought last week.
0: It's all right. I'm going to get rid of them today, ain't I? No, I'm talking about image-wise, ain't I? Listen, come here a minute. Look, you see, when I see him standing there, what this says to me, this says, here is a man who's worked hard all his life for an honest crust. Here is a man of strong principles. Here is a man you can trust. You see what I'm saying? You see how easy it is to fool people? All you've got to do is have the right image.
3: Are you saying I've got to get an image?
0: No, what I'm saying is you've got to get rid of one. You see, you take a look at me. You see, I wear a trendy trench coat, Gordon Gecko braces. You wear a lumberjack's coat and Gordon Bennett boots. My image says I'm going right to the top flat out. Your image says I'm going back to bed because I'm shagged out. You've got to learn to be dynamic, Rodney. You must be dynamic, you see. That's what
3: yes, it is. All right.
0: I was a bit dynamic last night over Ron's cashier, over the Advanced Electronics Research and Development Centre. I was where the big business opportunities occur, and I was in a position to snap them up.
3: And what exactly did you snap up?
1: That video recorder.
3: Financial Times index must have gone through the roof.
0: No, I didn't just buy one of them, did I? I bought 50 of them. The rest of them are in the garage. Guess how much I paid? Only 50 quid each.
1: But that's 2.5 grand. Where you get 2.5 grand from?
0: I didn't know. I got them on the knock. You know, buy now, pay later. When I sell them, Ronnie will get his money.
3: 50 quid each?
0: Mm.
3: Well, they've got to be hooky.
0: They are not hooky. Now, the reason why they're so cheap is that because they come from a consignment where the manufacturers put in the wrong operating instructions.
3: Oh, great. So how are you going to operate a video recorder with the instructions for a sandwich toaster?
0: I'm not, you are.
1: Well, you're the one who's taken a diploma course in computer science. Again.
0: Yes, that's right. So programming a silly little thing like that ought to be a doddle for someone of your talents.
3: Yes, all right, I'll do it for you.
0: Good boy, good boy. You know it makes sense. Listen, I want you to record a programme for me on ITV called City News. It's all about mega-powered business, Wall Street, big bangs and all that.
3: You on it?
0: You know, I think a surgical collar will suit you. Talking about suits, I want you to wear yours today. I want you to look really snappy for the punters, you know, with it. We've got a high-profile image.
3: Oh, the only thing we've got to say is it's flat. Yeah.

0: Ladies and gentlemen, it is my pleasure now to propose a toast to the bride and groom. These two young people in the full flower of their love. I know that Arthur has made a good father. Will make a good father. As the past 3 months, the next 6 months, the future. Your show. He brings to Alice love, respect, and an income of 6,000, an income with which to support her. And he has already shown that he can put her in the family way. The family way of life to which she has been accustomed. Now we drink to Arthur, as he's always done, to us. And my lady wife and myself consider ourselves well rid of any fears we may have had in the past. Ever since our Alice brought him home, he's had a way with him, which has endeared as himself to us. And I'm so glad he's agreed to marry Alice. As she was expecting him too. These two young people, always on the verge of married life. She's absolutely full of hope. And I'm sure it'll come out all right. And him. Known and revered in the neighborhood. A man of substance and lecturing at the college in the evening. And that's not all. May we raise our glasses for much success to Arthur with the bridesmaid. Have a hand out. As the car waits to rush her to the maternity, to their maternal home. In conclusion, your mother and I wish you a happy and secret honeymoon. May you thoroughly enjoy your confinement.
1: And that's it for this edition of the Comedy Hour. On the comedy front today, we've heard The Fast Show, Smith and Jones, Fawlty Towers, The Vicar of Dibley, One Foot in the Grave, Only Fools and Horses, and of course The Two Ronnies. Musically, we've heard from Billy Joel, The Corrs, Eric Clapton, Chris de Burgh, Elton John and Pavarotti, The Bee Gees, and we go out with Pink Floyd. It's been great having your company today. Take care of yourselves till we meet again. Bye-bye.

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Thank you very much. We would like to stay on the pitch of this album for a few more songs. This track's called Somewhere, Somehow.

Stay on topics of number one. Feel another one coming on. Also, here's another number one. This time, self-penned.

I'm not worth it, honestly. Thank you, thank you, thank you, thank you. Well, we've entertained you tonight. The songs of me. Songs of all.

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2: Pressmen wait for Lord Snowden to appear to answer their questions. His private life has been the subject of rumors throughout the American press recently, and on his arrival from Japan, where he has been on a photographic assignment for his paper, he was besieged by batteries of probing newsmen. Lord Snowden displayed admirable self-control as he explained there was no truth in speculations about his personal affairs. He is to join Princess Margaret in the Bahamas for a holiday. The Boston Stranglers escaped from a mental institute. This was hit off a 30-hour wave of terror throughout New England. The escapee, Albert DeSalvo, claims he committed at least 13 murders around Boston. From the asylum with DeSalvo went two other inmates. Snow tracks led to their quick recapture. But DeSalvo avoided the police. The breakout was effected with a duplicate key. But eventually, the self-confessed murderer gave himself up. Now he has been transferred to a maximum security prison where he also received psychiatric treatment. Return to Earth. The scorching, perilous moments faced by spacemen. Whether Russian or American, the men of space have to meet this final challenge. For one, it meant death. Colonel Vladimir Komarov, the man history books will record as the first cosmonaut, killed during a space flight. As he trained for what Western observers believed was to be a major step towards a moon landing, Colonel Komarov already knew the hazards of space. In 1964, he had piloted a three-man spacecraft. Vladimir Komarov, like Yuri Gagarin, the first man in space, was a hero. Gagarin had paved the way for all mankind. But his achievement was the start of what is now being quoted as a senseless space race. All are heroes who leave our planet in the name of progress. But progress has its price. An American space program, a Russian space program. How much better if mankind pooled its knowledge in the race for the moon, instead of nations competing with each other for the same goal?

victory of all time. In the Sinai Desert, in the wake of Egypt's catastrophic retreat, lie NASA's wrecked tanks. More tanks than were destroyed in the early Alamein campaign. Inspired by General Dayan, four Israeli commanders achieved the great triumph. Gavish, the commander-in-chief, Yaffa, Sharon, and Tal. When Sharm el-Sheikh, at the mouth of the Gulf of Aqaba, fell to the Israeli forces, it shattered NASA's attempt to blockade the Gulf. The desert tank graveyard will bear evidence of the sheer futility of NASA's military aspirations till the sands of time obliterate the wreckage. The whole world hopes that from great victory and utter defeat, wisdom will emerge and bring lasting peace to this part of the world.

The Victorian clock tower will soon be all that's left of the Caledonian market. The 32-acre site is being developed. The market was closed in 1939. In its day, it was a link with the London of bygone times. Modern ways of marketing made it obsolete. At one time,

0: The Caledonian was a great cattle market. The stallholders rushed to get the best pitches like bargain hunters at sales time. Pretty well everything was bought and sold. The cattle market was only part of it. This was a real bit of old London. Thousands will be sorry when the only reminder of it is the clock tower.
1: Glasgow, the great Scottish city, left it in no doubt that north of the border, Mr. Kosygin has a host of friends. In St. George's Square, it was friendship first, security apparently second. The Russian premier seemed to revel in it. On the programme was a visit to the world's biggest nuclear power station, Hudderston, 30 miles from Glasgow, on the Ayrshire coast. Here, as everywhere during the brief Scottish visit, Alexei Kosygin was almost on backslapping terms with the crowd, though nobody came forward to hold hands. Even here, the visitor was anxious to see as much of the ordinary people as time allowed. When Mr. Kosygin went to Kilmarnock Football Ground to see the home side play Rangers, he was taken into every Scotsman's heart. Football is football nearly all the world over. Seeing their favourites introduced, the fans thought that if Russia can match them, it's to be congratulated. A great visit. Another time, perhaps, he'll come for Hogmanay. That Aleutian airliner at Gatwick meant all too clearly that Britain was saying goodbye to Mr. Kosygin. In the few days since he arrived at Heathrow, we have seen that usually serious face often break into smiles. Two prime ministers are on excellent terms. Mr. Kosygin had agreed to a hotline between number 10 and the Kremlin, and in every way, we and the Russians are far more in harmony than before the visit. Mr. Kosygin, for the time being, bade goodbye to Britain. As Scotland might say, will you no come back again?

0: Tasmania. Food, equipment, clothing, and the essentials for living are flowing into the fire-ravaged island. From all over the world, aid in the form of money and goods is helping to put stunned Tasmanians back on their feet. Red Cross and other welfare workers keep hard at it to restore hope for people who lost everything in the raging inferno, fanned by high winds which swept across the island. More than 600 homes and farms were destroyed. Desperate efforts to save belongings were futile. Too often, all that could be done was to stand and watch as a precious home died in the flames. Now the flames have gone. Ships from the mainland bring in supplies, and the fight for recovery is on. Help is on the way. The Tasmanians can never forget the horror of the enveloping flames that took their homes and loved ones.
1: Glassboro, New Jersey. Could it be that a meeting in this homely setting will make the world a safer place for us all? Until recently, Glassboro was just a dot on the map. Then suddenly the world focused on it. Two men, both with enormous power, decided to meet here and talk, exchange views for peace in a troubled world. So with the arrival of President Johnson, history came to the little hamlet 15 miles from the city of Philadelphia. Far from the White House and much further from the Kremlin, President Johnson and Mr. Kosygin had at last met. Hollybush, a modest Victorian villa, home of the president of Glassboro State College, had suddenly become a summit meeting place. In spite of the mantle of security which immediately settled around the house, the atmosphere of homeliness could not be destroyed. Lunchtime talk included the Middle East crisis, Vietnam, and closer links between the two powerful nations. Away from the corridors of power, it seemed both could talk like friends. Outside, the world waited. At last they appeared, two men with the weight of world problems on their shoulders, but looking relaxed like men who had enjoyed a good lunch and a useful chat. President Johnson confirmed this. He told the people of Glassboro and the press of the world that the talks had led to progress for better understanding. Mr. Kosygin showed his approval for the way things had gone. For all of us, this friendly gesture was a welcome sign indeed. Let us hope that Glassboro may earn the name the Home of Peace.

London to New York in 3 hours, 17 minutes. That's the promise of the Concorde, taking shape at Filton in the Brabazon hangar. The Anglo-French supersonic airliners are pushing ahead towards completion. One here, one in France. They'll be the first faster-than-sound airliners in the world. 1,450 miles an hour, most of the way at 11 miles high. The present estimate, Concorde will give Britain and France a three-year lead over America. Also at Filton, a full-scale mock-up of the aircraft. The British prototype will fly in autumn 1968. The last chance now for prospective buyers to suggest such minor changes as seating in the 186-foot fuselage, accommodating 136 passengers. A new era in airliners. Stones Reef, immovably aground on that graveyard of ships off Land's End, the Torrey Canyon. Spewed out of her more than 40,000 tons of crude oil, a colossal menace to holiday beaches. Safely ashore to Penzance were brought 32 members of the 61,000-ton tanker's crew. Most of the ship's company are Italians. The captain and three of his men remained aboard. Nobody at this stage could explain how the great vessel came to ground on the rocks. She is equipped with all modern navigational aids. First measures taken against the 100-square-mile oil slick, drifting less than 20 miles off the Cornish coast, were by a small flotilla of vessels spraying detergent. Then the drama took a fatal turn. An engine room explosion blew a hole through the deck. A flying hatch cover injured the captain of the Dutch salvage crew so severely that he died soon afterwards. Salvage operations were resumed next day in hopes of refloating the ship at high water. Before that, it had been suggested that napalm be used to set fire to the oil both in the tanker and on the sea. In home waters, no oil menace on anything like this scale has ever occurred. Britain can pat herself on the back, whatever happens, for taking such prompt action to protect the beaches. A year to remember, a scene to remember. Sir Francis Chichester was almost home. A welcoming armada went out from Plymouth to greet the hero who had sailed round the world in a small boat, Gypsy Moth. It was one of those truly great events of 1967.

Gibraltar. 254 years ago, the Rock became British. A treaty signed then stated that the Union Jack was to fly over these shores for all time. So naturally, the people of Gibraltar have very strong views on Spain's demand that Gib become Spanish territory. To demonstrate their feelings, they smothered their homeland in a mass of red, white, and blue, adapted Churchill's bulldog breed slogans, and set out en masse for the polling stations to let the world know that they were proud to be British and nothing was going to change that. So on Sunday, September 10th, 1967, Gibraltarians let loose with one of the warmest, most emotional pro-British demonstrations the world has known for many years. The population of this land, which has played such a key role in both world wars, was making news once more on an international scale by proving its unswerving loyalty to the crown. It was like a marvelous, wildly happy carnival. And there was the result, a resounding yes in favor of staying with Britain. Of 12,182 votes cast, only 44 were against Britain. Who was it who said, as solid as the rock, crowded streets in the city, any city across the breadth and depth of the nation? For the United States is in the midst of the population boom. Every 8.5 seconds, a new citizen gets a slap on the back and lets the new world know he's arrived to join the ranks of the birth bonanza. And so, at the Washington Census Bureau, President Johnson waited for the population indicator to clock up the country's biggest all-time score of 200 million people. Slowly, the indicator crept up to the grandest grand total in the history of the United States. And there it was. The signs show the dramatic increase of America's population in under 200 years. And experts reckon that at the current rate of birth acceleration, a 300 million total is possible by the turn of the century.

0: the Tower of London, a new kind of view. This is not often a place of change, and when there is, it makes news. Thousands come each year to see the crown jewels. This year, the magnificent regalia is in a new setting, an underground stronghold where the priceless treasures will be seen to the best advantage. The state trumpets and orders of India are set out in the upper chamber, together with maces and the beautiful sword of state. But it is down two flights of stairs to the heavily guarded, air-conditioned lower chamber, where top-hatted wardens preside over some of the world's most historic and superb treasures. The coronation regalia. The ampulla and spoon. The Queen's Orb, symbol of a world dominated by Christianity. And the Sovereign Scepter, a beautifully jeweled emblem of kingly power, with its 530-carat diamond, largest of the four stars of Africa. The golden spurs, made for the coronation of Charles II, together with these bracelets. And, of course, the magnificent crowns.
1: Isle of Wight, birthplace of the British hovercraft industry, and a perfect place for enthusiasts of the home-built variety to show just what can be done with enthusiasm and skill, of course. It was the first national rally for sporting hovercraft ever held on the island. 22 enthusiasts took part in land speed and obstacle trials. Hovernauts, as they like to be called, come in all shapes and sizes. This one looks like the ideal. But she's not just a pretty face. There's no such thing as the weaker sex behind the controls of a hovercraft. Even the do-it-yourself variety of this amazing British invention can take most obstacles in its stride. Their maneuverability is still something to wonder at. Without doubt, there's a very big future ahead for the hovercraft in many fields of transportation, even perhaps on the road. Machines like this could be the hot rods of the future, but not yet.

0: There could be no finer setting for the final chapter in the great adventure story of a man and his boat. Thousands had come to see this historic occasion, to greet with a hero's welcome the man who was to be honored by his queen in public. And so, with his family, Sir Francis Chichester came ashore from the gallant 53-foot catch, which had brought him alone but safely, full circle around the world, to home. Not far from here, 386 years ago, the first Queen Elizabeth knighted Sir Francis Drake. Now it was the turn of Sir Francis Chichester. With Sir Francis Drake's sword, the Queen was to dub the solo voyager as Knight Commander of the Order of the British Empire. The pink riband of the order rested on Sir Francis' shoulders. How right it was that he should be within sight of his beloved boat. A boat which had brought him 29,000 miles to the greatest honor of all. And there she was, travel-stained, but worthy of a royal visit. Queen Elizabeth II was honoring Gypsy Moth. Her proud captain escorting the Queen to inspect her. Just as did Sir Francis Drake to the Golden Hind with another Elizabeth.
1: It might have been that the Martians had landed. The police were taking no chances. Six unidentified objects were found dotted across the south of England. 15-year-old Neil Beatty found this one. It looked like a flying saucer and certainly smelled like something out of this world. A year ago, the village of Warminster in Wiltshire hit the headlines. Unusual showers of meteorites rained down, followed by reports of saucer sightings. Immediately, a team from the British Unidentified Flying Objects Association went into action. Loaded down with equipment, they set up watching posts and prepared to give a host of what they hoped would be friendly little green men a welcome to Earth they'd never forget. And they waited, and waited, and nothing happened. But the men of the BUFO were not deterred. They reckoned that one day something would turn up, or rather come down. For a time it seemed that predictions had come true when the sextet of saucers turned up. They looked genuine at first glance, perhaps a little on the small side, but who could say how big the visitors might be? Then came the moment of truth. It was a hoax.
2: But you never can tell.

On September 20th, at Clyde Bank, Britain's newest liner was launched. At last, the big secret was out. She was to bear the name Queen Elizabeth II. It was a fine tribute to Her Majesty who performed the launching ceremony. The new Queen of the Seas was a proud sight. Cambridge. Trinity College waited to welcome a new freshman. And it's not every newcomer who's greeted by the master, Lord Butler. But then the new boy was the heir apparent to the throne, arriving in a mini for a major step in his career. The occasion was both informal and formal, with Lord Butler introducing Prince Charles to Mr. Dennis Marion, the senior tutor. It was clear from the start that the college's motto, always the same, won't really apply for the next couple of years while the prince studies archaeology and anthropology there. There was even a ceremony of the key, not quite Tower of London style, but a sign of independence for the royal teenager. Then, with Lord Butler, a stroll across the main square, a walk that will become familiar to the prince in the months to come. For more than 400 years, countless other students have come to look on Trinity as home from home. And to help Prince Charles settle in, Robert Woods, a third-year student, took him on a short tour. First the reading room, and then to the Elizabethan dining hall, where with 230 other young men, he'll take his meals. The magnificent stained glass window was of special interest to the prince, for it commemorates his royal predecessors who studied at Trinity. And so, a new boy joined the ranks of the freshmen at Cambridge. A student prince. Jodrell Bank. Britain's giant radio telescope listened in across 50 million miles of space to the new voice of the planet Venus. This is what it heard. That weird noise was music to the ears of earthbound scientists. Achievement had taken another major step towards the stars. And flying into Britain, which helped Russia achieve that magnificent space spectacular, by lending our ears, as it were, came Soviet space hero, cosmonaut Valery Bakovsky. The Ilyushin airliner had brought the record-breaking marathon space voyager to Britain on a seven-day visit at the invitation of the British-Soviet Friendship Society to celebrate the 50th anniversary of the Russian Revolution. Bakovsky made the historic space rendezvous with the first woman cosmonaut 4 years ago.

The newspapers posed questions, but facts were facts. The pound had been devalued. On Monday, after the announcement, the stock exchange was empty. There was no trading. But outside in Throgmorton Street, brokers and jobbers crowded together, not to carry on business, but to try and sort out what the drop in the pound's value would mean to them when they started work next morning. There was no point in going to the bank. They were all closed for the day, while their staffs made necessary adjustments. It seemed to be a black, moneyless Monday. But facing facts, and we all have to, we were told devaluation would mean bigger and better export sales, more employment, and the chance to get the nation back on its financial feet. But the following day, there was plenty of action at the stock exchange. The long weekend was over. Two red pandas made their very cute debut before the British public. They were bought recently from a German zoo. Now that routine checks on their health have been carried out, they are the first of their breed on view in London for 5 years. They're called Rama and Suka. Everyone seemed keen to make a fuss with them. Big cousin Chi-Chi is not used to sharing the limelight, but Rama and Suka, male and female respectively, may be able to teach her a few things about marital bliss before she meets Annan again. Toulouse, the giant hangar at Sud Aviation's headquarters, was the focal point of the world. For inside was the most exciting new thing in the world of aviation, Concorde number 001. The giant gleaming white dart which points the way to the supersonic future of intercontinental transport was about to make its public debut. At last, the Anglo-French brainchild, born out of the technical and very sensible collaboration of two nations, could be shown to an envious world at least 5 years before any rival. Mr. Wedgwood Benn, Minister of Technology, and Monsieur Jean Chamon, French Minister of Transport, were ready to cut the tapes and launch the greatest airliner ever built. Monsieur Chamon greeted airline representatives, including space-helmeted hostess Mon Davis. Mr. Wedgwood Benn also had a warm word of welcome for the visitors who had come to see this magnificent moment as Concorde majestically rolled out into the open. English and French technicians proudly watched the result of their work being admired. Theirs was cooperation on a grand scale. For the two ministers, also a time of happy unity. Mr. Wedgwood Benn had settled a point of conflict over the 1,500-mile-an-hour bird. Concorde was to be spelled the French way, with an E. From now on, it's an E-type Concorde. Concorde was in accord. Britain and France in partnership. Concorde looked good, and certainly will be proved good when it flies at the end of February. That job will be up to test pilots André Turca and Brian Trubshaw. Together, Britain and France look set for a supersonic boom time with Concorde.

0: heartthrob pop singer Elvis Presley is a real-life bridegroom at last. 8 years ago, when he was a soldier in Germany, he met Priscilla Beaulieu, daughter of a U.S. lieutenant colonel who was also serving out there. As she was then only 14, they had to wait a bit. Now, who could say who was the luckier, the pelvis or pretty Priscilla? The millionaire film star singer, in bride choosing as in everything else, a terrific success. Ready to roll to Weybridge, a gypsy-type caravan. A present for a four-year-old who probably has everything. The name Julian Lennon, son of John Lennon, who else but the Beatle. It's about £4,000 worth of gaily painted, renovated rolling stock. A big toy for a little boy. It even needed a police escort. But then, it's not every dad that spends that sort of money on his youngster. This might be one occasion when money can buy love. And so the wagon rolled west, onward towards Weybridge and the Lennon homestead. Pity of it all was that young Julian wasn't there to see his present arrive. He was on holiday with Mum and Dad. If he ever decides to leave home, and it seems hardly likely, he'll be the best-equipped gypsy on the road. And at Heathrow Airport, there was no mistaking that Peter, Davy, Mike and Mickey were on their way. What seemed like a highly trained team of hysterical teenage miniskirters could hardly bear the excitement as the monkeys landed. Yep, there they were, long hair, with it gear, everything to make the fans go wild. The monkeys certainly couldn't have been disappointed with the reception.
1: London. It's years since such crowds gathered to await an appeal verdict. But this was a Rolling Stones case with the fans out in force. When Mick Jagger was conditionally discharged and Keith Richards' sentence quashed, the pop idols drove off, the shadow of jail no longer over them. Mick held a press conference in Soho soon afterwards. Keith had chicken pox, so couldn't be there. But Marianne Faithfull was present, delighted with the verdict. Mick and Marianne were on top of the world again, and so were their millions of fans.
0: When Mary Quant invades new realms of fashion, bright young girls are interested, and so is the national press. As the outcome of 2 years' hard work, Mary has perfected the very thing the new generation had been hoping for. Boots and shoes that are distinctive, comfortable, washable, and nearly indestructible. Mary believes that footwear should fit like a glove. Wear the latest kind when you're young, and in later life, you'll never complain that your feet are killing you. That sounds like a wonderful future, viewed from any angle. Next season's forecast, thigh-length boots, high enough to reach the hem of the skirt.
2: And that's how it was in 1967. The news clips were courtesy of British Pathé News and Telstar, and I've enjoyed your company today. Take care of yourselves till we meet again. Bye-bye.

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So set 'em up, Joe. I got a little story I think you ought to know. We're drinking, my friend, to the end of a brief

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1: In Foster's Restaurant at Gloucestershire Royal Hospital, we offer a wide range of sandwiches, hot and cold snacks, sweet treats, salads, jack of potatoes and a range of hot meals from Monday to Friday, 7:30 a.m. to 6:30 p.m. and at weekends, 8 a.m. to 2:30 p.m. Just follow the signs from the tower block lifts.

the NHS to the test, the Friends and Family Test. It's a short questionnaire you can complete whenever you get care or treatment from us. It's open to everyone, with your answers going to the people making decisions about your local services. You'll be contacted by phone within 24 hours of leaving hospital to ask you for feedback about your stay or outpatient appointment. You can complete a paper version of the Friends and Family Test before you leave the hospital, if you prefer. We need to know where things are going well and where they could be improved. So start putting us to the test by asking any of our staff how you can take part.

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2: 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Then I was offered a place to stay with Gloucestershire Night Stop. I stayed with a couple just outside Cheltenham. They were really friendly, I had a room of my own, and they gave me a really big meal. 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
1: 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Maggie's is there for anyone living with or affected by cancer, offering an evidence-based programme of support that has been shown to strengthen physical and emotional well-being. 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Here's our number again, 01242 250 611. Maggie's, offering free practical, emotional and social support to people living with or affected by cancer.
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1: Norovirus is the most common cause of stomach bugs and can affect people of any age. Recognising the condition and taking action to prevent its spread is very important. The symptoms of a norovirus infection begin around 12 to 72 hours after you pick up the infection. Symptoms usually last for 12 to 60 hours, but sometimes longer. You may start to feel sick, and this is often followed by vomiting. Many patients will also get watery diarrhea, and some people will have flu-like symptoms. It is very infectious and is easily spread from person to person, and more likely to spread where people are in close proximity. Public places like hospitals and care homes are susceptible to outbreaks of norovirus and may result in ward closures and restricted visiting to help reduce the spread of infection. Do not visit people in hospitals or care homes until 72 hours after your symptoms have gone, and do not visit if you have been in contact with anyone in the last 3 days who has diarrhea or vomiting.

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1: 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Aimed at those over 18, one-to-one support is provided by a trained reading coach. You'll have 2 half-hour sessions a week in a local library, community centre or cafe that's easy for you both to get to. Following a tried and tested reading programme, you'll work at your own pace, always keeping in mind whatever your end goal may be. As you progress through each of the 5 books, you'll know that you are getting closer and closer to that goal. And we celebrate with you every step of the way, with certificates on completion of each book that for many of our learners is the very first certificate they've ever achieved. 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Here's that number again, 07984 484 813. 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
1: I want to tell you about sepsis. Sepsis is a life-threatening condition. Last year, it killed 48,000 people in the UK. It can lead to shock, multiple organ failure, and even death if not recognised and treated promptly. There is no single sign or diagnostic test, and sepsis is indiscriminate. While it primarily affects very young children, older adults, and people with underlying health conditions, it can sometimes be triggered in those who are otherwise fit and healthy. Sepsis always starts with an infection, such as a chest or urinary tract infection. It is not known why some people develop sepsis in response to these common infections, whereas others don't. How do you spot sepsis in adults? They could have slurred speech or confusion, have extreme shivering or muscle pain, do not pass urine for a whole day, have severe breathlessness. They feel like they are going to die. Their skin may be mottled or discoloured. If you or another adult develop any of these signs, it is important to seek urgent medical attention. If you are worried about an infection, call 111 or contact your GP. 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And just ask.

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1: If you notice blood in your pee, don't ignore it. 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Finding it early makes it more treatable. 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
1: Ever felt like food is sticking when you swallow? 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Finding it early makes it more treatable, so don't learn to live with it. 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
1: You were there, with every breath I needed to take. 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You made me blush with the sweet touch of your warm embrace. But where are you now? You've drained from my face. Bloodstocks are falling. 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
1: Yeah, yeah, everybody thinks Carol smiles. She smiles all the time. 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
1: 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Tewkesbury 291743 or Gloucester 726666. The British Red Cross. 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
1: 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Every Monday, Charlie's can be found at the Butterfly Garden in Bam Furlong Road, Cheltenham. On the second Monday of the month, we have our bereavement group in Gloucester, and we have monthly groups in Lydney and Littledean. 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Here's that number again, 01452 939 000. 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

It's 2:45. There's no one in the place except you and me. So set 'em up, Joe. 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
1: 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Here's that number again, 0300 422 3231. You can also visit one of our offices at Cheltenham General Hospital or Gloucestershire Royal Hospital. They're open Monday to Friday from 9 in the morning to 5 in the afternoon. The Cheltenham and Gloucester Hospitals Charity, making hospital life better for everyone you know and love.

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1: 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To contact the charity, check out our website, www.gloucehospitals.nhs.uk/charity, or call us on 0300 422 3231. Here's that number again, 0300 422 3231. You can also visit one of our offices at Cheltenham General Hospital or Gloucestershire Royal Hospital. They're open Monday to Friday from 9 in the morning to 5 in the afternoon. The Cheltenham and Gloucester Hospitals Charity, making hospital life

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1: Hello, I'm Mick Brunt. Just over a year ago, my normal day was interrupted when I had a cardiac arrest. My heart stopped beating. If it wasn't for the quick work of a member of the public and the rapid response team, I would not be here today to tell you my story. I was rushed to hospital, had a stent put in that day, and open heart surgery 2 weeks later.
2: Cheltenham Heart to Heart is an organisation linked with the British Heart Foundation that runs groups to help people with heart conditions rebuild a healthy lifestyle. Our classes are run by qualified instructors on various days of the week in several locations across Cheltenham.
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2: If you think that Cheltenham Heart to Heart might be something of interest to you, just speak to your cardiac rehab nurse or call Trish on 079 56 46 6617. That number again, 079 56 46 6617.
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1: 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I and my family know we've been there. 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There is also a separate group for wives and partners which meets on a Wednesday evening later in the month. To find out all about us, visit our website or visit our Facebook page. 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Remember, you are not alone. 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

Hello, and yes, you are in tune with Cotswold Hospital Radio, broadcasting to Cheltenham General and Gloucestershire Royal Hospitals. In the next hour, I'd like to take you back to 1972 to recall some of the local and international news headlines and to recall some of the sports events and entertainments that we enjoyed in that year.

I'd Like to Teach the World to Sing, which was number one in the charts in January 1972 for the New Seekers. It was also used as a worldwide advertisement for Coca-Cola. 1972, the year we're visiting. It was the year when Prime Minister Edward Heath signed the Treaty of Brussels for Britain to join the European Union. In Germany, citizens in West Berlin were allowed to visit into the east of the city. The Liberal Party won the Sutton and Cheam by-election. In September 1972, a group from the UK called Lieutenant Pigeon were at number one in the charts with Mouldy Old Dough.

Lieutenant Pigeon, Mouldy Oak Doe. What news was on the sports pages of British papers in 1972? In football, Scottish team Rangers won the European Cup Winners' Cup. Hereford United beat Newcastle in the third round of the FA Cup, and Leeds United were the eventual winners of the Cup, beating Arsenal 1-0 in the final at Wembley. Warwickshire were cricket's county champions. At Wimbledon, Stan Smith beat Ili Nastasi to win the men's championship. In golf, Lee Trevino won the British Open and Jack Nicklaus the US Open.

0: pipes and drums of the Royal Scots Dragoon Guards, and their chart entry, Amazing Grace.
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Son of My Father, Chicory Tips Only, number one. 1972 was a good year at cinema box offices, with major films being shown. Films like Clockwork Orange, The Dueling Banjos introducing The Deliverance. Then there was Elvis on Tour and The Poseidon Adventure. Simon Ward appeared as young Winston Churchill, and then the major Oscar-winning film, Godfather.

Hear It Well, Rod Stewart's second number one success as a solo artist. What other headlines were there in 1972? The miners' dispute brought 20 days of power cuts. The Access credit card was introduced, and the kidney donor card was introduced in November. The Queen and Prince Philip celebrated their silver wedding anniversary. In the music press, Gilbert O'Sullivan was voted top UK male singer.

0: Charlie Pride and Kiss an Angel Good Morning. A song awarded a Grammy as the best country and western song in 1972. If we stayed in the evenings during 1972, we could enjoy the detective series Van de Velk. Nicholas Parsons and his catchphrase, "Come on down," hosted Sale of the Century. Emmerdale Farm began its long run, and Barry Norman brought us Film 72. At lunchtimes, there was Pebble Mill at 1 on the BBC, and in October, the Prisoner of War series, based on life at Colditz, began. For the youngsters, John Craven introduced children's news, and there were the adventures of Black Beauty. After much success on the stage, Fiddler on the Roof transferred to the silver screen, with Topol continuing in the lead role.
1: Oh, dear Lord. You made many, many poor people. I realize, of course, it's no shame to be poor. But it's no great honor either. So what would have been so terrible if I had a small fortune?

I'd fill my yard with the chicks and turkeys and geese and ducks for the town to see and hear, squawking just as noisily.

0: If I were a wealthy man,
1: if I were a rich man, from the soundtrack of Fiddler on the Roof. On Broadway, the stage show Grease opened in February 1972 and ran for a record 3,388 performances.
2: Well, this car is automatic. It's systematic. 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Why, it's Greased Lightning! 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
1: The Winter Olympics in 1972 were held in Tokyo, and the Summer Games were held in Munich, but sadly they made the front page headlines when the Black September group invaded the rooms of the Israeli athletes, demanding the release of 200 Palestinians held in Israel. The terrorists were shot as they attempted to leave Germany. The games continued, and for Britain, Mary Peters won gold in the pentathlon and Davy Wilkie a silver medal in the 200-metre breaststroke. And the equestrian team won gold in the 3-day event.

0: Harry Nilsson and Without You. In London's West End, on the 9th of August 1972, at the Palace Theatre, Jesus Christ Superstar opened.
1: Jesus, I am overjoyed to meet you face to face. You've been getting quite a name all around the place. Healing cripples, raising from the dead. And now I understand you're God. At least, that's what you've said. So, if you are the Christ, you're the great Jesus Christ, prove to me that you're divine. Change my water into wine. That

0: Don't you ever forget it.
1: King Herod's Song from Andrew Lloyd Webber and Tim Rice's Jesus Christ Superstar. In America, the Grammy, awarded for the best recording in 1972, went to Roberta Flack and First Time Ever I Saw Your Face.

McLean's Vincent. Probably the most popular new group in the 70s, chalking up six number ones in the decade, came from Wolverhampton and were called Slade. So finally, in this look back at 1972, Slade's third number one, Mama, We're All Crazy Now.

Noddy Holder and Slade, bringing to a close our look back at 1972. I hope you've enjoyed look back, and I hope that it may have brought back some pleasant memories for you.

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0: World Hospital Radio presents Me and My Music. And on today's programme, Colin Dickinson is in conversation with the residents of Abbey Field House in Cheltenham.
1: Abbey Field is an English housing charity operating in the United Kingdom. It was founded in 1956 by ex-army officer Richard Cargom, OBE, and it provides sheltered housing and care homes for elderly people. Abbey Field directly owns and manages around 200 houses and 20 care homes. It is also affiliated with independent local Abbey Field charities, who together run a further 250 Abbey Field Society houses and 60 care homes across the UK. I'm at the Cheltenham House, which is part of the Abbey Field Gloucestershire Society, talking to residents.
2: Right, I'm now with Betty. Hello, Betty.
3: Hello.
2: Nice to see you. So how long have you been here as a resident?
3: 4 years ago. 1st of July, 4 years ago. Yeah. Best move I ever made.
2: Really?
3: Absolutely. In the last few years, I would say, you know.
2: Sure.
3: Short lifetime.
2: Were you living on your own at that stage?
3: I was, yes. Lived in a flat in Cheltenham.
2: Right, and then you find it difficult to...
3: Yes, and although it was a lovely flat and lovely neighbours and everything else, but you didn't see anybody because everybody's out of business or what have you. And then unless you made yourself go out every day, you became very lonely, really. And I happened to walk along the road and see this advert, and I thought, go and have a look at that. When I came there, I thought, this is not for me. As I walked up the steps, what am I doing? And then Jan opened the door, said, well, come and have a look while you're here. I came in, saw it, yes, please. And I've never regretted one little minute of it.
2: And have you always been in this room?
3: This room, yeah, yeah. You furnish it yourself, you see.
2: All right, so these are all your pictures?
3: These are all my things, yeah.
2: Isn't that nice, isn't it?
3: It is. You can just, you know, everything you... It's your own. You can bring your own furniture in. It's ideal.
2: So how do they kind of choose who's going to be here? Well,
3: you apply, and if there's a space, they're glad for you to come in.
2: Right.
3: You've got to be able to look after yourself, and you've got to... You get your breakfast yourself in the room. So we've got a fridge and a freeze and things there, microwave and so forth. So we do our own breakfast, and then we have meals at lunchtime and... 12:30 and tea at 5:00, which is high tea. The food is absolutely incredibly good.
2: Oh,
3: absolutely incredibly good. Yeah, and so I was very, very pleased I came.
2: Yes, I've seen this house many times because I volunteer in the hospital, and of course I see it every time I go to the hospital.
3: I worked in that hospital for 40 years. And I never knew this existed. I worked in the A&E department for years. Really? But of course I was used to go that way. Yes. I never came this way.
2: And were you a nurse or something? Or?
3: Yes, I was, yeah.
2: Is that your background?
3: Yeah.
2: Nursing?
3: Yeah.
2: And where did you start?
3: I trained at Cheltenham in 1949, so that'll tell you. Your first year after the NHS.
2: And you're born and bred Gloucestershire?
3: No, Birmingham.
2: All right.
3: But I've lived here since I was... Since 1947 I lived in Cheltenham, so...
2: Yeah. Did your parents move here or something?
3: No, I moved for a job. I did nursery nurses training and I went to Bristol to work, and then I worked back up here as a nanny, and then I decided I'd like to do general nursing, and that's how it all started.
2: The rest is history, as they say.
3: The rest is history, yeah. I could write a book on that alone.
2: And also, you've been telling me that you're up to all sorts of fundraising, particularly quite hairy fundraising, like wing walking.
3: It was fun.
2: Tell me about that.
3: Well, as I said before, it's a challenge, and you think, what can you do? You know, you're limited to what you can do, and we try wing walking. Never tried it, never been there. I went up to the airport, met Mike Dennis, the pilot, and said, could I try and see if I can get up there? Because I can't get up there, what's the point?
2: Yeah, could get up onto the wing, you mean?
3: To get up onto the seat at the top.
2: Yes.
3: And can you imagine having everybody there and you can't get up? And so I did it in 3 years ago. this year, and next year we're going to do it again.
2: Okay. And 3 years ago you did it for...
3: Sue Ryder.
2: All right, you raised money for that.
3: Yeah, and Cobalt the year before, and the Air Ambulance the year before.
2: Oh, very good.
3: It's next year for Abbeyfield.
2: Have you booked a date yet or not? Are you just...
3: No, it's going to be April and May, we think. We thought we'd let everybody perhaps try and do a little something. Not do what I'm doing, but all in that, those weeks, somebody said they could arrange a table tennis match or do different things, but for the same fund.
2: Yeah, so you've got...
3: It's all in the planning at the moment.
2: So will you be raising money for Abbeyfield as an organisation or just for this house?
3: We thought all three houses could possibly... do something.
2: Yes.
3: And then when we've got it for the three of us, we can divide whatever we get and then, you know, use for whatever we want.
2: And are you going to use, are you involving other people from Presbury and Cirencester?
3: Yeah, that's Cirencester, Presbury and us.
2: Oh, right.
3: This is the plan.
2: So
3: this is the plan.
2: Your joint?
3: Yeah. Hopefully, anyways.
2: Yeah.
3: And everybody could do something, you know, somebody's got some gift or other. Somebody said even a day's silence, well, that'd be good. I said I couldn't do that one.
2: So yeah, but this wing walking is quite something for a lady of your age, because you're now, how old are you now?
3: I'm 89.
2: Amazing. So you first did it when you were what, 86?
3: 87, 88, 89.
2: Oh,
3: yeah, three years.
2: That is quite something.
3: Yeah,
2: there is a I'm sure there's a clip on YouTube of you doing it, because I've seen it.
3: Yeah.
2: Your last
3: one. Not this year so much, but the year before, there was a lot of publicity, television publicity. I went into a restaurant in Montpellier one day with my friends, having a coffee, and a lady said, I saw you on television this morning. Well, I didn't see it. And she said, you're going to do a wing walk, aren't you? And I said, yes. And she gave me £40. And the man in the shop, in the cafe, said, well done. And he gave me some money as well.
2: Oh,
3: and I came out of there with 60 quid. You know, I could not believe it. And then it all sort of snowballed and went on and on. But my funniest thing I sort of did was, when I did it last time, it was Cheltenham Gold Cup Day. And on the Standard, Cheltenham Standard, the free paper like the Metro, headlines, Cheltenham Gold Cup. And on the front is a big page of me on the aeroplane, saying on a wing and a prayer. And I thought, it's Cheltenham Gold Cup. And they got this big picture of me. And I didn't know about it. And my son in Australia said, Mum, I've just had a message. I see you in the Cheltenham Standard. I said, there's no such paper. Yes, there is. I said, there is no such paper. I went to W.H. Smith. They said, no such paper. Then somebody said, yes, it's a free paper like the Metro. Friends of ours in Churchtown sent a copy of it to my son in Australia. My son in Australia told me. I just think that's so funny.
2: Yes, it is.
3: That it's Cheltenham Gold Cup, and then there's a big picture of me on the front.
2: Well, it's incredible. How much money did you raise?
3: So, 3,700 for the... about over 8,000 for the three times I've done it.
2: That's amazing.
3: Made up, yeah.
2: Really amazing at your age too.
3: Yeah.
2: And you're going to do something even more hair-raising next year, aren't you? Or planning, anyway.
3: Planning to do a zip wire and an abseil. I don't know quite where. Won't be where I've got to climb up. It's just where I can go on the top. Oh, they used to do it on the top of Eagle Star, didn't
2: they? They did.
3: I don't know whether they're still doing it.
2: Yeah, I don't know. I know that they have done it on
3: yeah.
2: Eagle Star.
3: Yeah.
2: And the zip wire, of course, that I think you were telling me earlier, is in Wales.
3: Wales, yeah.
2: You know, across
3: yeah.
2: a canyon.
3: That's right, yeah.
2: It's one of the longest zip wires, I think, in the country.
3: Yeah, I'm going to say it's all over in a minute, so...
2: And you reach phenomenal speeds.
3: 125 miles an hour, apparently, at the bottom.
2: Gosh.
3: First time you've blinked, you're there, aren't you?
2: And you do it lying down, don't you?
3: Lying down, yeah.
2: Yes,
3: that's
2: underneath the wires.
3: It would be better for me than doing it any other way.
2: Yes. Best of luck.
3: Thank you.
2: For when you do it next year. Keep in touch, and you know, we look forward to hearing all about it. No doubt it'll be in the local paper.
3: Well, I don't know about that.
2: Well,
3: sometimes
2: it deserves to be.
3: I think they got a bit bored with it this year. I think, God, not again. But after I'd done it, when I was then, I was this last year, 89, a lady, 91-year-old, did it. And apparently she had said, her son said, oh, look at this 87-year-old done a wing walk. She says, well, I can do that. And she did it, and she's 91. And I rang Pilot Mike, and said, "How dare you take anybody older than me?" And he said, "It was nothing to do with me, Betty. She went from Wrencombe."
2: Yes.
3: So I wrote to Wrencombe and asked them to forward a letter to her, because I know they wouldn't give me her address. So I got her name, and so I wrote the letter, and they forwarded it for her. And I had a nice call back, and I put a card and said, "Congratulations, even though you've upstaged me." But here I'd sent a cheque to put her into her charity,
2: yeah,
3: whatever. I didn't want, I think it was Alzheimer's she did, I don't know. I just made out a cheque and left a space.
2: Oh,
3: but I had a very nice phone call back from her, so.
2: Oh, that's nice.
3: Yeah.
2: Yeah.
3: Yeah. Yeah.
2: So, I mean, what's the oldest person who's done on...
3: A 93-year-old man has done it.
2: Right, so you've got a... Oh dear! So you've got a few more, well, 4 more years to live then.
3: Yeah.
2: To beat that.
3: Yeah, I will.
2: I'm sure. You know,
3: I will.
2: Sure.
3: I can. If I can, I will. Then put it that
2: yeah,
3: way.
2: I
3: no,
2: think that's fantastic.
3: If I can't
2: really
3: do it well, you know.
2: You've chosen a track of music, have you? You'd like
3: I
2: to
3: have.
2: Hear?
3: Yes, I always look on the bright side of life. I
2: yes.
3: think we should. That's a very good thing to think of.
2: Indeed.
3: Instead of always looking on the black side of it.
2: And you've chosen it because you like the...
3: I like that. That's me.
2: Yes.
3: I look on the upside. I'm probably a bit too flippant in a lot of ways, but what's the good of being miserable?
2: Absolutely.
3: Anything you can gain, I feel, bend over backwards to do anything... There's anything that can be done, I'll bend over backwards to do it. If you can't do it, you just have to accept it. And, you know, it's people sort of no good living on if only. We can all look back and say, I shouldn't have done that in the past. But if you can hand on heart say, I did the best I could at that time as I saw fit. I mean, I look back and I can see a lot of mistakes I made over the years. And I think there isn't a living soul that hasn't sometimes looked back and thought, well, perhaps... Perhaps I shouldn't have done that.
2: Well, let's have a listen to Always Look on the Bright Side of Life.
4: Some things in life are bad. They can really make you mad. Other things just make you swear and curse. When you're chewing on life's gristle, don't grumble, give a whistle.

0: That was Always Look on the Bright Side of Life, which is Betty's choice. I'm now talking to Derry, who's a resident at the Abbeyfield House in Cheltenham. Hello, Derry.
1: Hello.
0: Nice to see you. Thanks for taking part. So how long have you been a resident here?
1: I think just over 2 years.
0: Right. And where were you before? What were you doing before?
1: Before I came here, my wife and I had moved into a flat in Cheltenham. Mm.
0: Right. And it became difficult for you to...
1: Yeah, well, if I can explain something. Mm. I know Mike Beacon and the chair here. They've been good friends for a long time. And they wanted me here. They said this is the best. My wife had died. Mm-hmm. Jenny is the chair here, and she was on my staff when I was a head teacher.
0: Oh, right.
1: So that's how I'm here.
0: And where were you a head teacher?
1: Head teacher at Rowan Field in Cheltenham.
0: Yes.
1: And before that, I was head of a school, new school in Huntington. And before that, I was head teacher in Germany, in BAOR. I started off in Osnabrück, opened a new school built by the Germans for the British. From there, I went to a place called Celle, which is a lovely town in Germany. And there I had American children and British children. And from there I went to headquarters of BAOR in Mönchengladbach. And then I came back to England.
0: Okay. So you've always been in teaching?
1: Yes.
0: And you're not originally from this part of the world, are you?
1: I'm from the best part of the world.
0: Yeah, I thought I detected a slight... whereabouts in Wales are you from?
1: I'm from a little place called Nant y Moel. And Nant y Moel had a gold medal winner there, Lynn Davis, who I know well. He won the gold medal in the long jump.
0: Yes.
1: And I also know a very good friend of mine, Windsor Davis.
0: Yeah, the actor.
1: The actor. He was
0: in All Right, in Age
1: of That's it, yes.
0: Yeah. Marvellous guy.
1: Yeah, and he used to call for me every morning. He lived at the top of Nant y Moel, and I lived at the bottom. And he used to knock at the door and say, "Derry, ready?" I'd love to meet him again, because he was such a good friend.
0: Yes. And is that up the valleys somewhere?
1: Yeah. It's in, well, Nant y Moel is at the top of the Ogmo Valley. So...
0: Which runs... From Cardiff, is it?
1: Oh, it's 9 miles from Bridgend.
0: Okay, yeah. So you're a valley person, really?
1: I'm a very ardent valley person.
0: and you support Wales in every way, do you?
1: Of course I do.
0: Yes. What, rugby?
1: I played for Birmingham.
0: Did you?
1: Yes. I taught in Birmingham, and I played for a team called the City Officials, and I noticed there was a new spectator looking particularly at me, and it was a Birmingham committee member. And he'd been told to come and have a look at me. Now, when you think I was 8 stone 6, and you see them now, don't you?
0: Yes.
1: 18 stone. So what I did, I did the sensible thing. When a big 16 stone man was running towards me, I'd get out of his way.
0: Lord. Yeah, sidestep.
1: Yeah. I more than once.
0: And what were you, a scrum half or something?
1: No, I was a wing three quarter.
0: A wing three quarter wing.
1: Yeah, I could do the 100 yards.

0: 10.2. So,
1: oh God,
0: I could go quite fast over the first 50 yards, and that was enough, you know.
1: Yeah, to get the ball down, score the try. Yeah. So you watch Wales on the TV.
0: I
1: guess you went to Cardiff Arms Park, did you?
0: Oh, of course I did.
1: Yes.
0: Yeah.
1: When I lived in Wales, I went to Cardiff Arms Park several times.
0: Did you?
1: Ah. Yes, and it's an experience I shall never forget. And I guess it's the same with you, yes? You know, you've got to have been to the Arms Park.
0: I take it you played rugby?
1: No, well, I did at school, but I never played after school. But I used to love them. We lived in Wales at one stage.
0: Where?
1: I lived in Crickhowell.
0: Oh, Crickhowell, yeah.
1: And I worked down in Newport, in Cross Keys, at one stage. So I used to travel down there.
0: Yeah. Really.
1: And I got to know some friends down there, and one of them had a dementia ticket, yeah. And it's right over the halfway line up in the stand at the Arms Park. But I remember going into the enclosure, because in those days you stood, didn't you, to watch?
0: Oh, yeah, yeah.
1: Which you must have done, out in the rain and everything.
0: Yes, yes.
1: I mean, those were the days when Wales had some fantastic players. They do now, of course. Do you watch the football at all? Do you like the...
0: I have to. My son, who is more soccer than rugby, I don't talk to him always because I don't agree with him. He prefers soccer to rugby. And I can't believe a son of mine would ever demean himself.
1: No, to like football over rugby.
0: Yeah.
1: So you've been here for 2 years, you were saying?
0: Well, over 2 years, I think, yeah.
1: Yeah. And you're happy here?
0: Oh, yes. I think that, I think that this is the best Abbey Field. I've been to others, just to visit.
1: This is the most friendly.
0: Oh, yeah.
1: Yeah. Well, it's got a lovely atmosphere.
0: I mean, I'm the only man. Can you imagine that? Yeah.
1: Yeah.
0: Yeah. So I lock my door at night to make sure that nothing can come in.
1: Yeah, so that women can't get in.
0: You mind your own business.
2: That's wishful thinking.
1: Oh, dear, oh dear.
0: No, it's very good. And we've got a very good cook, Jen. Yeah, she's very good.
1: So you're getting some nice meals and nice company. So what more could you wish?
0: Some of them.
1: Oh, dear. So you've come along with a choice of music you'd like us to play?
0: Yeah. The first one is Frank Sinatra.
1: Yes.
0: My Way.
1: Right, yeah.
0: And the second one, we'll keep a welcome in any choir that sings that takes me back to Wales.
1: Yes. We'll keep a welcome in the hillside. Yes, we'll get a track sung by a Welsh choir.
0: Great.
1: Okay.
0: Great.
1: And of course, My Way is a wonderful, wonderful song by Frank Sinatra. Let's have a listen, first of all, to My Way by Frank Sinatra. Okay. And then we'll play There'll Be a Welcome in the Hillside.

0: That was There'll Be a Welcome in the Hillside, and before that, My Way by Frank Sinatra. And those were requested by Derry. I'm now talking to Olga from the Abbeyfield House in Cheltenham. Welcome, Olga.
1: Thank you.
0: Nice to see you. So how long have you been a resident here?
1: I've been here about 7 years.
0: And where were you before? What were you doing before?
1: I had my own bungalow, and I had been teaching, but I had retired and decided to move in here.
0: So where did you teach?
1: When I was in Cheltenham, I taught at Battledown Hospital.
0: All right.
1: But before that, I'd been teaching in Yorkshire.
0: So were you teaching nursing or something?
1: No, I was teaching children in hospital.
0: Oh, were you?
1: Yeah. When I was teaching in other hospitals other than Cheltenham, it was an orthopaedic hospital, and children were in for a lot longer than they are now. And school was part of life there, and they couldn't go to school, but school went to them. And I was in an orthopaedic hospital where we had four wards, a nursery ward, boys' ward, a senior boys, a junior boys, and a girls' ward. And we had teachers for each ward, and we took school in to them.
0: And were you expected to teach most subjects?
1: Yeah, well, with the nursery ward, of course, it was how they were able to develop. Mm-hmm. But even in the senior ward, it wasn't difficult. It was mainly to keep the 3 hours going for them than anything else. But the seniors did have a certain amount of education, but certainly not any specialist.
0: So you were in Battledown Hospital then, you were teaching children.
1: Oh, well, when I was in Battledown, it was a little bit different, because by then there were fewer children, less long in hospital.
0: Yeah.
1: And there I had all ages, but not many seniors, just an occasional seniors, and we didn't have them long enough to really get down to the nitty-gritty. It was the only ones that were in a long time were the ones that fractured femurs, and there it was finding out what they were, contacting the school, trying to help with what they were likely to miss whilst they were in hospital.
0: Yeah, gosh, how interesting. I didn't know this happened. Does it happen now or not in the hospitals?
1: I think it's less likely to happen now because of the cuts.
0: Yes.
1: But they should have education if they're going to be there for any length of time. Parents, they think the children are poorly when some of them are not that poorly.
0: Yeah.
1: And they don't bother. I think they'd get more, do better if the parents were keen on it. But a lot of parents don't see it as a therapy. I mean, it was a therapy for them to be occupied sometimes. If they were really poorly, no, it was different. But some of them, as they were getting better, needed some occupation.
0: Mm.
1: And didn't bother. And so I think, but by law, they're supposed to be able to have teaching.
0: Okay. Where did you originally come from?
1: Originally, Mansfield in Nottinghamshire.
0: Okay.
1: But I have moved around a bit.
0: Yeah, so you're born and bred in?
1: I lived in Nottinghamshire till I was 2 and a half. We then moved to Bedfordshire, and we lived in a village. But I was coming up for 11, and my parents wanted me to go to secondary school, and the only school we got in the village was, in those days, what they called elementary school. My father was the headmaster, and whilst he had me in his class when I was younger, he wouldn't have wanted me in his school all the long time. We moved to Essex just as the Battle of Britain started, which was not a good move at all, but of course it was. In those days, teachers had to give 3 months' notice, and my father had given notice, so we had to move.
0: Yeah.
1: But We'd been there a term and he was offered a job back in Nottinghamshire. Went back to Mansfield for Christmas, and of course by then, being early days of the war, they were calling up a lot of men for the services, and somebody saw my father and knew he was, that he'd a science degree, and said, would you like to come and teach at the grammar school in Mansfield? So he decided yes, he would. It solved the problem of that they had been looking for, of where I was going to go to school. And we moved back to Mansfield.
0: So you went to the grammar school?
1: And yeah. I went to the grammar school in Mansfield. And then, of course, the end of the war, he had to move because he'd only got the job for the duration whilst the men were called up. But he got a job in Sheffield lecturing in an emergency training college. So we moved to Sheffield. I did a year in the sixth form there, and then I went to training college myself. Mm. And came back to live in Sheffield after, it was a home for holidays anyway. And I got a job in West Riding because it was better, the conditions were, well, I could choose my job better than I could if I'd gone to Sheffield. And we were near enough to go travel to the West Riding every day. So I did that and eventually finished up more in the West Riding by moving away from home and moving to near Leeds. And that was where I taught in the orthopaedic hospital.
0: So you moved around a bit?
1: Yes, because from there I moved to Reading because I wanted to move and I couldn't find a hospital job. So I moved to a school for physically handicapped children. And then I decided, I'd a friend that had bought a bungalow in Warden Hill, and it seemed rather a good idea to think about buying. Houses were still reasonable. Mm. And my mother said to me, look, we've got a lot of bits and bobs from my grandmother had died, and she said, a lot of bits and bobs from grandma's house, why don't you set up house? And she made the suggestion that it would be good for me to set up a house and move and have a break from teaching, because I'd not been well. I'd had asthma problems. So with that, I moved to Cheltenham.
0: And the rest is history, Olga.
1: And that's it.
0: That's how you came to be here.
1: Yeah. Well, not entirely. Yes, it's how I came to be here.
0: Yes. So you've been here for 7 years.
1: 7 years, yes.
0: Yes. And you're happy here?
1: Oh yes, very. I enjoy it.
0: Because it's a marvellous facilities you've got, isn't
1: yeah,
0: it?
1: Yeah, yeah. Well, I knew I could settle here because my mother was, well, she was a little bit of an organising person, but she also had some very good ideas. Mm. And it was, she had been here, and it was because she'd been here and been happy that I decided I'd inquire about coming.
0: Very good. Let's have your choice of music. Have you got something we could play for you?
1: Something from The Sound of Music.
0: Yeah.
1: Preferably not Edelweiss, but because that's overdone. Possibly...
0: The Hills Are Alive?
1: Yes.
0: Is The Sound of Music?
1: The Hills Are Alive. Or These Are a Few of My Favourite Things.
0: I tell you what, shall we play both of those?
1: Yes.
0: Would you like to hear both of those?
1: Yes, thank you.
0: Right, we'll do that. So, let's have a listen to the two songs from The Sound of Music. The Hills Are Alive with The Sound of Music, and also My Favourite Things.

crisp apple strudels, doorbells and sleigh bells and schnitzel with noodles, wild geese that fly with the moon on their wings. These are a few of my favorite things. Girls in white dresses with blue satin.

0: Zappa's My Favorite Things and The Hills Are Alive from The Sound of Music. I'm now talking to Joan, who's a resident here at the Abbeyfield House in Cheltenham. So, how long have you been here, Joan?
1: 2 years. Almost 2 years. Just about 2 years.
0: Right, and how did you come to be here?
1: Well, I had a bad road accident, and I broke my wrist, my arm, and my shoulder. And so, after all the trauma of getting it better, I thought I ought to perhaps find somewhere else to live, to support my daughter, because my daughter is very good, but she still works full-time, and I didn't want to be a nuisance.
0: Yes.
1: And my daughter said, I mentioned it, my daughter said, we'll look on the internet, Mother. And we looked up, and the first thing that came up was Abbeyfield. And she said, shall I ring? And so we rang, and they said, yes, they did have a room spare. Would we like to come for a cup of tea? So we came for a cup of tea on the Wednesday, and they said, would I like to come for lunch the next Wednesday? And then they said, yes, I saw the room, and it was a lovely room, very comfortable. And you can bring your own bits and pieces, you see. I think that's the main thing. It's like, yeah, a smaller portion of your own home. And that was me. And when I came in, I was in. You're offered 3 weeks to make up your mind, of course. But after the weekend, the lady said, are you going to stay? I said, yes, please. And she said, well, get your daughter to empty your flat and stay then. And I've been here ever since. It's like a home, really, isn't it? There's only 5 of you, so it's very, very comfortable. And we've all got nice rooms and a wonderful cook. As soon as I ate some of her dinners, you would want to stay. She's really a wonderful, yeah, she's a wonderful, and she loves to cook. So therefore, a person that loves to cook,
0: yeah,
1: you know, it's wonderful. Everything, the meals, you look forward to them because it's a lovely selection.
0: Yeah, because she does cooks lunch and
1: only breakfast. I mean, not many people cook, but we make our own breakfast.
0: Yeah, yeah, and they supply all the ingredients and everything that you.
1: Well, you only want toast or something. You've got a lovely. In the room, you've got a fridge and a microwave and everything. You've got a little kitchen, you know, like this.
0: What were you doing before then? How did you come to be in Cheltenham?
1: I am a Cheltonian.
0: Really? Born and bred?
1: 3 generations, yes. Very proud. But I have been. I've been all over the world. I've travelled with my husband, being from Alaska down. And then when we came home, but I lost my husband very young. We were only home about 4 or 5 years, and he died of lung cancer. So I've been on my own a long time. So I had, you know, and so we sold the house and then into a flat, and then sort of here.
0: Right. Did you have a job whilst?
1: I was manageress at Marks and Spencer's the whole of my working life.
0: Really?
1: And then I married my husband and I left Cheltenham, yeah. That was when you didn't do, not like it is today.
0: No. I mean, you look at Marks and Spencer's nowadays, a few changes since.
1: You have to have a degree to go on the counter almost.
0: Really?
1: Everybody has to have a degree almost before they let you in. I left school at 14 with very little education. That's during the war. But you learn it as you go on, you know.
0: Yes. Mm. So you joined Marks and Spencer's when you were
1: 14.
0: That young? 14, and you worked your way up to.
1: Yes, yes, and I left at 24.
0: Right.
1: And I got married. You can't do that anymore.
0: No. Marks and Spencer's quite a big store here in Cheltenham, isn't it?
1: It's one of the best. It's an A store. It's one of the best ones. Yeah.
0: Yes.
1: Was an A store.
0: Oh, they rate them, do they? A, B, C, and so on. They've been up and down, haven't they? They've had a.
1: But I think that's life. I think when you're a big store, you've got to try and keep up with the as long as you don't get into the fashion trade. I mean, they'd go up and down. Mm. But I love their food section.
0: Yeah.
1: But I still buy things from there because they do cater for most people. No, I find it a nice store.
0: So you were travelling around the world with your husband?
1: Yes.
0: Did he have a job that?
1: He was in the forces. He was an RSM in the Remi.
0: Right.
1: So we were in Blandford, and then we went to Singapore and Colombia and South Africa, and then we went to, been all over quite a lot.
0: Very interesting.
1: Very nice life. Good life. All the expenses paid. You know, when you move, they bring the boxes and pack them. And
0: then you had a quarto, did you?
1: Yes, yeah, beautiful houses, yes.
0: Wherever you were?
1: Yes. Sometimes, once or twice, it was private houses because we didn't have enough.
0: Yeah.
1: But no, we always had very nice quarters.
0: And you did, what, 3 years in each place, I think?
1: Oh, no, it was sometimes two, sometimes longer.
0: Okay.
1: Because my husband he moved on his own. We weren't with the regiment. You get posted singly.
0: Right.
1: So you go to up here or there, you know. So you don't go with the regiment. So they have you when they want you, really.
0: Okay. Mm. So what track of music have you chosen for us to play?
1: A bit wondering whether what to choose, you know.
0: Yes.
1: Whether an old memory or something I like now. My husband was going to get posted to Egypt. And so they said, would I marry him? If he went, would I go out and marry him? And we talked about it. And at the time, is it something along the Nile? What is it? The song? Something along... You can sing it, but I can't sing. Da, da, da, da, da, along the Nile. Anyway, it is the Nile. And that was on all the time. And we thought, if he was going. And then he didn't go. The boat left without him. He came back, and that's the one we always laughed about when he was alive. Another one I really like, I like Count Your Blessings, because I think people today take so much for granted. They're so fortunate, they have so much. But I'm a Christian, and my faith is my life. I do feel sorry for these youngsters that have no means of guiding themselves. And
0: yeah.
1: So that one's always been with me.
0: Right, so let's have a listen to something about, and we'll play Count Your Blessings.
1: Yes, please.

Me and My Music was presented by Colin Dickinson, and today his special guests were the residents of Abbey Field House in Cheltenham. The music on today's programme was Monty Python, Always Look on the Bright Side of Life, Frank Sinatra, My Way, the Treorchy Male Voice Choir, We'll Keep a Welcome in the Hillside, Julie Andrews and The Hills Are Alive from The Sound of Music, Julie Andrews' My Favourite Things also from The Sound of Music, the Adrian Schubert Orchestra with Love Song of the Nile, and Joseph Locke, Count Your Blessings. The theme music, Who Wants to Fall in Love, was written and played by Adrian Webster. 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

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It's open to everyone, with your answers going to the people making decisions about your local services. You'll be contacted by phone within 24 hours of leaving hospital to ask you for feedback about your stay or outpatient appointment. You can complete a paper version of the friends and family tests before you leave the hospital if you prefer. We need to know where things are going well and where they could be improved. So start putting us to the test by asking any of our staff how you can take part.

all three of them come on. The back end looked kind of funny too, but we put it together, and when we got through, well, that's when we noticed that we only had one tail fin. About that time, my wife walked out, and I could see in her eyes that she had her doubts. But she opened the door and said, "Honey, take me for a spin." So we drove uptown just to get the tags, and I headed to ride on down Main Drag. I could hear everybody laughing for blocks around.

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2: 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I stayed with a couple just outside Cheltenham. They were really friendly, I had a room of my own, and they gave me a really big meal. 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
1: What is a heart attack? 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

against the moonlight and the taste of life's sweet wine. Soft breezes blow from fragrant meadows, stir the darkness

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1: 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Cancer wore me down, but Macmillan Next Steps provided the toolkit I needed to get myself back together. So I feel like me again and have my old confidence back. 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
1: Every year, over 300,000 people are diagnosed with cancer in the UK, facing many challenges, including exhausting treatments and difficult emotions. 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Maggie's is there for anyone living with or affected by cancer, offering an evidence-based programme of support that has been shown to strengthen physical and emotional well-being. 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Here's our number again, 01242 250 611. Maggie's, offering free practical, emotional and social support to people living with or affected by cancer.
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1: Norovirus is the most common cause of stomach bugs and can affect people of any age. Recognising the condition and taking action to prevent its spread is very important. The symptoms of a norovirus infection begin around 12 to 72 hours after you pick up the infection. Symptoms usually last for 12 to 60 hours, but sometimes longer. You may start to feel sick, and this is often followed by vomiting. Many patients will also get watery diarrhea, and some people will have flu-like symptoms. It is very infectious and is easily spread from person to person, and more likely to spread where people are in close proximity. Public places like hospitals and care homes are susceptible to outbreaks of norovirus and may result in ward closures and restricted visiting to help reduce the spread of infection. Do not visit people in hospitals or care homes until 72 hours after your symptoms have gone, and do not visit if you have been in contact with anyone in the last 3 days who has diarrhea or vomiting.

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Broadcasting 24 hours a day. To you, the patients of Gloucestershire Royal and Cheltenham General Hospitals. 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
1: 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You'll have 2 half-hour sessions a week in a local library, community centre or cafe that's easy for you both to get to. Following a tried and tested reading programme, you'll work at your own pace, always keeping in mind whatever your end goal may be. As you progress through each of the 5 books, you'll know that you are getting closer and closer to that goal. And we celebrate with you every step of the way, with certificates on completion of each book that for many of our learners is the very first certificate they've ever achieved. 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Here's that number again, 07984 484 813. 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

Opening the show today, we had the Royal Liverpool Philharmonic Orchestra and the intermezzo from Mascagni's Cavalleria Rusticana. Later in the programme, we'll have contributions from Ruth Palmer, Jonathan Ander Charlotte and Joe McKeldry. But first, our featured composer, William Walton. Born in Lancashire and studied at Christ Church, Oxford, then sponsored by the author Edith Sitwell, who provided him with a home and a cultural education. Our first selection was written for the coronation of Edward VIII, who subsequently abdicated, but luckily it came in handy for the coronation of George VI. He took the title from William Dunbar's poem In Honour of the City of London, the quote being, "In beauty bearing the crown imperial."

Our second selection, Spitfire Prelude and Fugue, from the film The First of the Few, in 1942. 2 years later, he composed the score for the film Henry V with Laurence Olivier, which was arranged for orchestra by Muir Mathieson in 1963, and performed here by the BBC Film Orchestra.

BBC Film Orchestra with William Walton's Henry V Suite. We started our featured composer selection with a track played at the 1937 coronation, and we end with a piece from the 1953 coronation for Queen Elizabeth, and influenced largely by Elgar's Pomp and Circumstance Marches Numbers 1 and 4. This is Orb and Scepter.

0: The English Northern Philharmonic with Auburn Scepter, completing our feature on William Walton.
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I graduated from the Royal Academy of Music in 2000 with first class honours, the Roth Prize for the Best Violin Final Recital, and the Leslie Alexander Award for Excellence. In 2007, she was named Young Classical Performer of the Year at the Classical Brits, and she performs for us today the Partita for Violin No. 2.

Johann Sebastian Bach's Partita for Violin No. 2, performed by Ruth Palmer from the CD Hidden Acoustics. It must have been more than a little disappointing to have been beaten in the final of Britain's Got Talent by a performing dog. But being offered a £1 million record deal by Simon Cowell must have softened the blow somewhat. For this is what happened to Jonathan and Charlotte, an unknown pair from Chigwell in Essex, who have subsequently released a CD called Together, from which we take the track Canto della Terra.

Jonathan and Charlotte and Canto della Terra, originally written for Andrea Bocelli and sung as a duet by Cheryl Baker and the X Factor winner Joe McKeldry on the second series of Pop Star to Opera Star, and later recorded as a solo track for his second album Classic after winning the show. We take another track from that CD as the South Shields-born singer performs Va Pensiero.

Joe McElderry and Verdi's Vapensiero, also known as the Chorus of the Hebrew Slaves. You've been listening to the best of British classical music with me, Peter Grogan, and I've enjoyed your company today and look forward to you joining me again. And I'll leave you with the Halle Orchestra and Sibelius's Corelia Suite.